0: Bill Haley and his comments. See you later, alligator. Bill Alexander with you, broadcasting on remote. Actually, I'm using my home studio this evening, but you can still reach me by calling 304-504-7372. Again, that's 304-504-7372, and make a request. Hey, we got music coming up from the Marques, Buddy Holly, and Patsy Cline. 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

0: Hall of Fame Hit Parade. From Winchester, Virginia, Patsy Cline. Bill Alexander with you on a Saturday night, broadcasting live from my home studio in Brownsville, Pennsylvania, not far from Morgantown. But don't forget, you can still make a request. I'm taking calls tonight at 304-504-7372. Again, that's 304-504-7372. And just say hi, make a request, whatever you'd like to do. I'm back on from vacation. I'm ready to go. Hey, we got some more great music coming up tonight from the Jive 5, Lawrence Welk, and Barry Manilow. U92, The Moose.
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0: Hall of Fame Hit Parade from 1960. Lawrence Welk, Calcutta, actually reached number one on the Billboard Hot 100 chart on February 13th, 1961. Frank Scott was featured on harpsichord. There you go. You learn something new every day. Bill Alexander with you on a Saturday night. Coming up, we have Bobby V, the band. And we also have Lulu to Sir with Love. U92, the Moose.
1: Summer is finally here, and so is Black Bears baseball.
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U92, The Moves, Betty Wright, Cleanup Woman. It's a Saturday night with Bill Alexander here at the Hall of Fame Hit Parade. Now, this next one, she passed away about a week and a half ago. Who is it? It's Bonnie Tyler, passed away at the age of 75. Here she is. It's a heartache. U92, The Moose, the Hall of Fame Hit Parade.

I've heard people say that too much of anything is not good for you, baby. But I don't know about that. As many times as we've loved and we've shared love and made love, it doesn't seem to me like it's enough. It's just not enough, baby.

0: of Fame hit parade from 1961, The Mountains High. Dick and Dee Dee hit number 2 on the Billboard Hot 100 chart. It was actually their biggest hit that they ever had, and it was knocked out of the top spot by Bobby V, Take Good Care of My Baby. But anyhow, Bill Alexander with you on a Saturday night. We have about 13 minutes left of a radio show, so sit back, relax. If you'd like to make a request, give me a call at 304-504-7372. Again, that's 704. No, it isn't 704. It's 304-504-7372. Let's do that again. 304-504-7372. When I start talking too fast, it just doesn't make any sense. We have music coming up from the Bay City Rollers, Floyd Kramer, and the Bellamy Brothers, all right here at U92 The Moose.
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From 1966, from Clarksburg, West Virginia, the Esquires, Boo Hoo Hoo. Bill Alexander with you on a Saturday night playing some great music for you. Again, if you'd like to make a request, let's see if I can get the number right this time. 304-504-7372. Again, that's 304-504-7372. This next one was the title track of a Disney film with Annette Funicello. The guys on the backing band, they were called like something like the Beach Boys. What is it? The Monkey's Uncle. U92, The Moose.

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Kicking off hour number two, Bobby Gentry, Ode to Billy Joe. Bill Alexander with you on a Saturday night, July 18th, 2026. Here comes Ernie K. Doe, mother-in-law, U92, the Moose.

Hall of Fame Hit Parade. Bobby Darin, Splish Splash. It's a Saturday night. Time for a bath. Hey, that rhymes. It's the 18th of July, 2026. Bill Alexander with you until midnight tonight. The number is 304-504-7372. Again, 304-504-7372. Here's Chris Kenner. I like it like that. U92, the Moose, the Hall of Fame Hit Parade.

0: Hall of Fame Hit Parade from 1975, Ben E. King, Supernatural Thing. That reached number one on the Billboard R&B chart and number five on the Hot 100. Bill Alexander with you on Saturday night. We got some more great music coming up for you. We have music coming up from, we have Johnny Burnett, The Marcells, and Jorgman Ingman. 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

0: 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Hey, we got some more great music coming up for you from the Crests, Fabian and Elvis, all right here.
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Hall of Fame Hit Parade, Elvis, Little Sister, Bill Alexander with you on a Saturday night. Oh, we have about 28 minutes in front of the top of the hour. Hope everything's going fine for you this evening. If you want to say hi, give me a call, 304-504-7372. Again, 304-504-7372. And by the way, if you've turned in on the radio dial, you know we are back at 91.7 FM, WWVU Morgantown. Transmitter was fixed, everything's reinstalled, and we're on the air. Not that we weren't on the air before, we were on the internet. But anyhow, hey, we got more great music coming up for you from the Easy Beats, the Sensations, and Clarence, Frogman, Henry, U92, the Moose.

Well, that's going to wrap it up. Yours truly, Bill Alexander. I know a short 2-hour show tonight, but don't worry. A friend of mine's coming in to take over for me by the name of Chuck Shorter. He'll be on from 10 until midnight. So stay tuned, stay close. Here comes Brenton Wood. Give me a little sign. 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

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This Saturday night hit parade, it just rolls on and on and on. I'm Chuck Shorter, sitting in for Bill Alexander this Saturday evening, just playing all the great music. Taking you back to a time of poodle skirts, the saddle shoes, leather jackets, and DAs. How about some Bobby socks? Blue jeans, yeah, all that happened, 50s and 60s, we got all that, plus a little bit of the 70s, all thrown in the Saturday Night Hit Parade, Hall of Fame Music Radio.

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Sam the Sham and his Pharaoh is a little willy-willy here at Hall of Fame Music Radio. 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

a walk down memory lane with the music. That's what we're doing here at Hall of Fame Music Radio. It's a Saturday night hit parade. I'm Chuck Shorter sitting in for Bill Alexander playing all the feel-good songs that you remember. Here's the Box Tops. 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

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It's sealed. It's delivered straight to your heart. Bob Cuban and the Inman, the story of the cheater, here at Hall of Fame Music Radio.

I think it was in the early 80s, maybe late 70s, that the Stones would have a hit with that song, Harlem Shuffle, Bob and Earl. That is the original. 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

0: Used to be radio the way it was meant to be. It's a Saturday night hit parade here at Hall of Fame. I'm Chuck Shorter sitting in for Bill Alexander. We have all the great songs from decades gone by here at the station. Tonight, the primary is your Saturday night hit parade, the Big Boppers, talking about some Chantilly Lace here at HOFMradio.com.
1: Hello, baby. 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

We start off our final hour together here on the Saturday Night Hit Parade at Hall of Fame Music Radio, The Teddy Bears, a song that was co-written by Phil Spector. And that, to know him is to love him, is written on the headstone to his father's grave. If you didn't know that, you know it now. I'm Chuck Shorter, sitting in for Bill Alexander. We have another 50-plus minutes of the greatest hits of all time coming your way this hour. A one-hit wonder from Crazy Elephant. They just want you to give me good loving at Hall of Fame Music Radio.

playing all the stacks of wax and the platters that matter. That's what we're doing here at Hall of Fame Music Radio. It's a Saturday night hit parade with me, Chuck Shorter, sitting in for Bill Alexander. All the great music, a better variety of the greatest hits of the 50s, 60s, and 70s, all coming your way. Eric Burden and his boys, known as the Animals, CC Rider.

Cousin to Papa stopping by with Story of Creek Alley here. Walking down memory lane with music is what we're doing here at Hall of Fame Music Radio. It's a Saturday night hit parade. Good times, great oldies, making you feel so good. That is what we're doing. 1968, I believe, was the year, maybe 69 for this one, from the Beatles. Something. 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

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Smokey and the Miracles. Used to love the dances at the high school dances. Yeah, the Sock Hops. Remember them? Yeah. Doo-wop, soul, and rock and roll. It was all over the airways. A pause for the cause. Back with more music here on the Saturday Night Hit Parade on Hall of Fame Music Radio.

Roadrunner with a special 383 four-barrel, twin hood scoops, dual exhaust trumpets, a four-speed Hurst shifter, red streak wide boots, the Plymouth Roadrunner. It's a car. No one else comes close.

things if you're a parent that you learn is that you don't want to go barefooting around when there are Legos. You talk about pain. If you've ever stepped on a Lego with a bare foot, you know exactly what I mean. Robert Parker here on the Saturday Night Hit Parade at Hall of Fame Music Radio. One of the great songwriters from the Brill Building up next.

Now, before the backfield is in motion, football training camp will start probably next couple weeks or so, and back to pro football right around the corner. 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Mel and Tim here at Hall of Fame Music Radio. This song was written by Willie Nelson. It was a huge hit for this lady here from Winchester, Virginia, Patsy Cline, Hall of Fame Music Radio.

leave it clean. I've had fun, but I am done. I'm Chuck Short. I've been sitting in for Bill Alexander tonight, having a blast. The Saturday Night Hit Parade, playing all the great songs from the 50s, 60s, and 70s. Thank you so much for joining me. Hope you had a great time. Hope we created some memories through music for you. But need to get out of here. Move on down the line. The music continues here at Hall of Fame Music Radio. Until the next time we meet, I want you to be well, stay safe, keep on rocking, because in this life, folks, you only get to rock once. See ya!

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1: Here's your updated U92 The Moose forecast. Cloudy overnight with a slight chance for showers. Lows around 67. West winds around 5 miles per hour. Highs around 80 Sunday. Cloudy skies with a few peaks of sun. Sunday night, lows dip down to about 59. Mainly sunny Monday with daytime highs approaching 83. 84, storms likely Tuesday. Looking further out, 77 Wednesday, 76 Thursday, and 81 on Friday. And that's your updated forecast. I'm meteorologist Paul Trombley for U92 The Moose. Currently 73.
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1: Here's your updated U92 The Moose forecast. Overcast, with fog overnight, with a slight chance of thunderstorms. Lows around 67, westerly winds around 5 miles per hour. Cloudy skies with a few peaks of sun, with fog in spots early Sunday. Daytime highs approaching 80. Mainly clear skies, Sunday night 59. Low 80s, Monday and Tuesday, with storms likely Tuesday. Looking further out, 77, Wednesday, 76, Thursday, and 81 on Friday. And that's your updated forecast. I'm meteorologist Paul Trombley for U92 The Moose. Right now, it's 73 degrees.
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0: Hey, what's up? 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
1: Here's your updated U92 The Moose forecast. Overcast with fog overnight with a slight chance of thunderstorms. Lows around 67, westerly winds around 5 miles per hour. Cloudy skies with a few peaks of sun with fog in spots early Sunday. Daytime highs approaching 80. Mainly clear skies Sunday night, 59. Low 80s Monday and Tuesday with storms likely Tuesday. Looking further out, 77 Wednesday, 76 Thursday, and 81 on Friday. And that's your updated forecast. I'm meteorologist Paul Trombley for U92 The Moose. Right now, it's 73 degrees.
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3: Stardate July 19th. A half a century ago, the swan's tail feathers got a little singed. A bright new star, a nova, flared into view close to Deneb, the star that represents the tail. Known today as V1500 Cygni, it was one of the brightest novas ever seen. In a matter of hours, it grew about 40 million times brighter. It was visible to the unaided eye for several nights, and it took months to fade to its previous brightness. V1500 is actually two stars. One of them is a heavy white dwarf, a hot, dense corpse. The other is a red dwarf, a small, cool, faint star that's still in the prime of life. The white dwarf is pulling gas from its feeble companion. Powerful magnetic fields funnel it onto the white dwarf. As the gas piles up on the white dwarf, the dead star's gravity squeezes it into a thin layer, making the gas hotter and hotter. In 1975, that layer got so hot that it exploded in a massive nuclear inferno. The blast disrupted the flow of material and heated the surface of its companion, which is still cooling off. Today, the white dwarf is stealing more gas from the companion, so it may flare up again in the centuries ahead, making things a bit uncomfortable for the tail of the swan. Cygnus is high in the east at nightfall, anchored by Deneb. V1500 is close to the lower left of Deneb, but much too faint to see without a telescope, for now. You can follow us on social media and through our website, stardate.org. For the McDonald Observatory, I'm Billy Henry.
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0: Virgil. It seems to have been a while since we've actually spoken. There's not a day passes by when I don't think of you. You ask me if I ever get lonely, but you can feel lonely in a crowded room.
1: Spoken like a true poet. 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
1: Here's your updated U92 The Moose forecast. Overcast with fog overnight with a slight chance of thunderstorms. Lows around 67, westerly winds around 5 miles per hour. Cloudy skies with a few peaks of sun with fog in spots early Sunday. Daytime highs approaching 80. Mainly clear skies Sunday night 59. Low 80s Monday and Tuesday with storms likely Tuesday. Looking further out, 77 Wednesday, 76 Thursday, and 81 on Friday. And that's your updated forecast. I'm meteorologist Paul Trombley for U92 The Moose. Right now, it's 73 degrees.
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2: Here's your updated U92 The Moose forecast. Lows dip down to about 67 overnight under overcast skies with a chance of rain showers. Northwest winds around 5 miles per hour. Cloudy skies with a few peaks of sun with fog in spots early Sunday. Highs around 80. Mainly clear skies Sunday night. Lows level off around 59. Low 80s Monday and Tuesday with thunderstorms likely Tuesday. A peek at the extended shows 79 Wednesday, 77 Thursday, and 81 on Friday. And that's your updated forecast. I'm meteorologist Paul Trombley for U92 The Moose. Currently 73.
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3: Reinhardt, he'll put that one down the line. That's going to get through. 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
2: I'm Tom Sussman, and welcome to Appalachia Matters, brought to you by New River Health. This week at the leadership table, General Jim Hoyer will sit down with Dan DeShanko, Executive Director of the Monongahela County Emergency Medical Service, and they highlight the technology that Mon EMS has adopted to overcome logistical challenges as a primary first responder in North Central West Virginia and beyond. The pair also discuss job initiatives DeShanko and his teams are supporting to continue and improve retention rates of young medical professionals in Appalachia. In the Rooted in the Mountain State section, we'll revisit Valhalla Farms. A couple of weeks ago, there were two events in Meigs County, Ohio. One was an X Games on steroids type enduro motocross for the more adventurous participant, and the other was, well, an old-time car show, and that's more suited for people like me. Both are fun and expensive hobbies. I'll report on both. You decide which hobby is best suited for you. Now, let's go to the leadership table with General Hoyer.
3: Hello, and welcome to At the Leadership Table with retired Major General Jim Hoyer. Oftentimes, people hear the word leader, and they think only of political leaders. But leaders come in many forms, and that's worth exploring. I'm Jim Hoyer, born and raised in West Virginia, a husband, a father, a new grandfather, and a retired military leader, serving for over 40 years in public leadership for our state and nation. Now, the most important mission I have going forward is to educate, motivate, and empower our next generation of leaders. At the leadership table with us today is Dan DeShanko. Dan is the Executive Director of the Monongahela County Emergency Medical Services. Dan has a long career in emergency medicine, 2 decades plus as a paramedic captain, a registered nurse, patient safety advocate, and more. He has been recognized nationally, including receiving the International Association of Fire Chiefs Chief Sandy Davis Health and Safety Officer of the Year Award. And Dan, first I want to thank you for your dedicated service to people of West Virginia and Monongahela County, and thank you for joining us at the leadership table today.
4: Thank you, sir, for the invitation. I'm excited to be here to speak about leadership and, most importantly, community resilience and Monongahela EMS.
3: Very good. So, Dan, I'm going to start out by asking you the same first question we ask all of our guests. Please share with us a standout moment when you learned something really important about leadership.
4: Boy, that question takes me back. The example I'm going to give, sadly, was a result of a tragedy. As you mentioned in my intro, I retired from the Baltimore, Washington metro area. I was a paramedic captain, retired from there a few years ago. And 2018, July 23rd, 2018 to be exact, everything I thought I knew about leadership and being an officer changed that night. Our department suffered its first line of duty death. It occurred at a residential structure fire. The member that was killed, his name was Nathan Flynn. Nathan was a friend of mine. I was on the my company and my crew was on the rescue team that rescued and recovered Nathan, participated in resuscitation efforts. Unfortunately, Nathan did not survive the injuries that night. The next day, I was assigned a one-year assignment to conduct an internal investigation. And if there was one point that came out through hundreds and hundreds of hours of interviews after that line of duty death, was the members were telling us, they would allude back to lessons they learned from their officers throughout their careers. And some of these were 30-year veterans in the fire service. And they were talking about Captain so-and-so or Chief so-and-so and Lieutenant so-and-so. And he used to say this and he used to say that. We would do this and we would do that. And now, you know, when I talk to my officers and even in this position, you know, I think every single thing that we do it sticks. And so if there's one thing I instill, it's to be mindful, to be thoughtful, to be always present, to never take that opportunity to lead for granted, right? Like, they're always watching.
3: When we think about Monongalia County, or Mon County as we refer to it, we think about more of a metro area with WVU, but you've got a broad spectrum of responsibility, your team, in that you could potentially have what's the equivalent of the largest city in the state when WVU football is playing a home game and the stadium's full. But if you go out to the western part of the county, you've got pretty rural areas with limited comms. So talk about day in the life of Mon EMS and all the various challenges that you guys face.
4: Mon EMS, we are the primary 911 response agency for Monongalia County. The 911 emergency request side is about 20,000 calls a year. Right? That's 20,000 calls from downtown Morgantown to the furthest reaches of the west region, which is 45 minutes from the city. To your point, it is long travel times. It is 45, 50, 60 minutes with a patient, limited communication abilities, and really not much in the way of resources other than our EMS unit that's stationed at the Blacksville Volunteer Fire Department. And then the other side of Mon EMS that some people don't realize is that we offer and do interfacility transports for our partner hospitals. So from an agency perspective, we are very dynamic.
3: And that's probably really important to you from a leadership standpoint, because you've got a broad spectrum to manage.
4: Broad spectrum. We train intensively. We make sure that our clinicians rotate through assignments so they're comfortable working in all of those different environments. You know, we partnership closely with our health systems. And really, I believe we deliver, I will argue, one of the best EMS systems in the state of West Virginia.
3: So you guys have been kind of on the cutting edge of a lot of technology implementation. So reinforce that point for our listeners.
4: We stood up our whole blood, pre-hospital whole blood program last May. So we're the third in the state and one of less than 50 agencies in the entire country. Now, if you think about that, the entire country, there's less than 50. We recognize the need, the travel times, right? And where was our first administration? On the interstate in Garrett County, Maryland. And it's not just Mon County. We're treating patients from Marion County, from Wetzel County, from Greene County, you know, that life-saving interventions. And, you know, we've been doing a lot of research and watching the data to see the patient outcomes, right? And watching patients that were very unstable and hemodynamically unstable from trauma or medical events an hour plus away from the hospital and getting whole blood therapy in the field and watching their vital signs and their clinical presentation improve greatly by the time we got them to the hospital.
3: So tell me a little bit about what you envision for the next 5 years for Mon EMS.
4: Yeah, our recruitment and retention efforts have to ramp up. Our workforce is young. I mean, it's a lot of young 20-somethings. They go into nursing school, they're pre-med, they're in med school, right? And they enjoy their time at Mon EMS, and then they move on, right? So right now, we're trying to make a career path. What I want the goal to be at Mon EMS is not a stepping stone agency. The goal in the next 24 months is to stand up our own internal paramedic program, to train internally our own paramedics and become a nationally accredited paramedic training institution, to make paramedics, train them to be field training officers. A few years later, they train and they become lieutenants, lieutenants to captains, captain to a director level. And we're well poised with that, right? The educational opportunities here at the university and with WVU Medicine and the support of Vandalia Health, you know, we are so well poised. We've identified all the pieces. Now I just need to put them together.
3: And with that, I want to thank you, Dan, for your dedicated service in Monongalia County. Your service and commitment to taking care of others is exceptional, and I thank you for joining us at the leadership table today.
4: Thank you for having me.
3: Thanks for listening. This has been At the Leadership Table with retired Major General Jim Hoyer.
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6: Our journey started when my husband Matthew got diagnosed with celiac disease. So during this journey, we started looking at ingredients in different foods. And what we come to find was all these different additives and all these different dyes and how much processed things are in these foods. And our ultimate goal was to actually produce it ourselves and know where it came from and know that it was a whole food. One of the products that we do offer is our honey. We started bees off first. Beekeeping is definitely not what you would think. A lot of people say it's kind of like bee watching, but it's beekeeping. There's a lot of time that goes into it. And we've actually have done different things with the bees recently. We've come to find that managing the bees in smaller groups with different areas throughout the farm is a lot easier on us because you have to be in those bees every week. Sometimes you have to be in there, you know, twice a week. It just depends. So it's easier to manage those bees with running 5 to 6 hives in a yard instead of 30 to 40 hives in a yard. And we use flow hives. So the honey comes directly from the comb and goes right into a jar or bucket, whichever one we're going to do during that time period. And we don't process the honey whatsoever. It goes straight into the jar. So after beekeeping, we started our hand in beef cattle. And with the beef cattle, our ultimate goal is to expand our herd. And with expanding our herd, we wanted to work on grazing techniques. We have partnered with WVU, and we are enrolled in their grass program. And this will help with our grazing techniques to help expand our pastures and expand our herd. And with that comes the silvopasture, which will help in certain areas of along the wood line for our cattle to be able to graze. So our products that we offer is our West Virginia raw honey. We also have our free range eggs that are from our egg layers. And then we also have our signature steak rub, honey barbecue sauce. And then we also do a lot of jams and jellies, especially with our strawberries and other fruits. And then this year we actually invested in a commercial freeze dryer. So we are going to be offering freeze dried fruit, starting out with strawberries, of course, because they're in season. And then these products can be found in multiple locations. There are currently in Hensler's Town and Country Market in Marietta, Ohio, and St. Mary's, West Virginia, and then also the Galaxy Food Centers in Middleburn and St. Mary's, West Virginia. My favorite thing to do on the farm is probably the high tunnel of all things. I love to grow things. I've always had a garden. Because I got thoughts going through my mind and okay. So my favorite thing to do on the farm is mainly the high tunnel. I recently got into the strawberries a couple years ago, and those have been probably my favorite so far. And we'll talk a little bit about that when we go towards the high tunnel. I love to grow things. I love to produce things. It's one of those things to just see the end result of the products that you actually are growing by hand on a daily basis. Being part of the West Virginia Grown program, you get access to this logo. And when anyone sees this logo, especially in the community, they know exactly that it was grown right here in the heart of West Virginia. Being part of the West Virginia Grown program is an honor. There's so much things that the West Virginia Grown program has offered with being able to, you know, label our products that it's West Virginia Grown, you know, being able to showcase in the magazines to let people of West Virginia know all these different farms. And to be a part of it, if you wanted to be a part of the West Virginia Grown program, you have your own community now. You're able to network with different farmers and, you know, go through the same things, difficulties that they have and wins that they have, and learn from one another when it comes to being part of this West Virginia program, West Virginia Grown program.
7: Rooted in the Mountain State is a product of the West Virginia Grown program and the West Virginia Department of Agriculture. For more information, visit agriculture.wv.gov.
2: Many Americans are in love with classic cars, and when folks retire and they have time and money, they spend a lot of both on restoring their favorite car or a car they dreamed of owning as a kid. Each week, there are car shows all through Appalachia, and I stopped by one in Meigs County just a couple of weeks ago at the fairgrounds, and I talked with some of the participants. First up is Zeb Jones from Gallipolis. He was the judge for the car show. Now, Zeb, where do you live?
8: Gallipolis.
2: You know, this is the kind of thing that if I like was like the Clampets and I hit crude oil, Beverly Hillbillies, I'd like, there's each one of these I'd like to own.
8: Oh, yeah. And there's some nice stuff here.
2: Now, are you a car owner yourself?
8: I have the Viper over there, and I've got a 1965 Coronet, too.
2: How'd you get into it?
8: I've been in cars my whole life. My dad was into cars. And
2: just kind of passed down?
8: Yep.
2: I'm not so sure that the young folks today understand cars like we did growing up.
8: Well, I think everything's computer-controlled now, and it's... everything's expensive. It's hard to work on. You have to have all this special equipment to do it, and it's taking some of the fun out of it. You know, it makes it too expensive for the younger people to afford.
2: Now, when you're judging these cars, what are you looking for?
8: How well it's built, paint quality, the interior quality, how clean it is, just a number of things.
2: Very subjective.
8: Yeah. Well, not really. I mean, you look for certain things on every car. You know, how well it was put together, the fit and finish, the paint quality, the interior quality, how the engine compartment looks, and just stuff like that.
2: And I'm looking at a yellow, I think it's a Corvette, but it's got a custom front. Can you tell me your name?
9: Ken Riddle. It's a 62 Corvette.
2: Now, where are you from, Ken?
9: Tupper's Plains.
2: Now, explain to me the front.
9: It was like that when I got it. It's a prototype for when they were trying to design the Stingray.
2: Oh, that's kind of cool to come across a prototype car.
9: Yes.
2: How fast does it go?
9: Got 160 mile an hour speedometer in it. The engine's around 400 horse.
2: Now, how'd you get into working with cars?
9: I've always enjoyed them. This is the first car show we've ever been to, though.
2: Are you having fun?
9: Yes, great time.
2: Now, do you take your car out on the weekends?
9: Yes, that's what we build it as.
2: Is it fun when you go into places? Because it's a car people haven't seen.
9: Everybody seems to enjoy it.
2: Can you tell me your name?
10: Tom Davis.
2: And Tom, where are you from?
10: Gallipolis, Ohio.
2: Now, I'm sitting here looking at this beautiful, what is this, a Chevelle?
10: Chevelle, 1970 Chevelle.
2: Now, tell me what all you've done to this car.
10: Clean.
2: It is clean. I mean, it's a lot of chrome and a lot of red.
10: A lot of chrome and a lot of red. I bought it in Charlotte, North Carolina. It was partially done, and I just kind of finished it up.
2: Now, how long have you been working on cars?
10: Since 67, 68.
2: Tell me about your car. Do you drive it much, or is it more show?
10: It's a more show driver. I drive it to show whenever there's a car show, but I do drive it. I don't drive it. There's no trailer.
2: I noticed that. Yeah, there's no trailer. But it's got to be fun. I mean, you put all this money and all this time into a car. You want to drive it some.
10: You drive it. It needs to be driven. If they sit, they deteriorate.
2: Now, do you go to a lot of car shows?
10: Oh, yeah. Usually once a month.
2: Kind of a neat pastime, isn't it?
10: It's a pastime. I'm retired, so I can do it now. When I was working, I couldn't do it.
2: What's your favorite car?
10: This one.
2: The Chevelle?
10: I wanted one since I was in high school.
2: It's amazing the cars, you know, and I'm not sure the kids today appreciate cars the way we did growing up.
10: They haven't a clue. They haven't a clue. They care less. All they want is the cars that are foreign cars that are noisy.
2: There's something about a V8 when it's tuned and it's running right that you just can't.
10: You can't compare it with anything else. You can't compare it.
2: So if you could get a second car, what would it be?
10: Well, I got a

0: Joyner. The title's in my husband's name that won't get in the picture. The title's in his name, that I was working at the title office at that time, and I got to type my own title.
1: Now, what year is this?
0: 1970, Chrysler Newport.
1: So, was a daily driver for a while?
0: I drove it to work for 20 years.
1: Was it kind of sad when you couldn't drive it, when you stopped driving it and started fixing it up to show?
0: No, we've always drove it. We've always done it. We go to all the car shows and that's local that we can go to, and he's the one that works on it, shines it all up for me.
1: What do you like about these car shows?
0: The people. We enjoy meeting our car show people.
1: Now, how many do you do a year?
0: Probably 20.
1: Seems like there's just a group of folks that like just doing this on a regular basis.
0: Yes, we really enjoy doing it together.
2: 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Welcome back to Appalachia Matters.
3: We're now going to learn about an extreme form of motorcycle racing called hard enduro. I rode motorcycles as a kid, but I'm not sure I would have gone for this.
4: So my name is Judy Kay, and I am here with Ohio Hard Enduro, and I am one of the event managers for the race.
3: So explain the race. I mean, I've seen motorcycle races, but this is a much different. I mean, they're going over all kinds of, like, obstacles. There's this humongous log right before the finish line. I mean, that's pretty cruel. Somebody's been driving, and then they got to cross this log. Tell me about this, the style of race.
4: So you are very correct. So when it comes to hard enduro, we are trying to find the hardest potential obstacle and finding the best way around it. So we are taking bikes. Majority of these are 300 two-strokes. And then they can also range from 125, and then we even have a big wheels class and a kiddie class that goes all the way down to a PW50. So all the courses are catered to those bikes and then to the skill level of the riders. So behind us, you're going to see a giant, probably 150-year-old log that they are hopping over right before the finish. So hard enduro is big on finding these extremely hard terrains and navigating them on a bike.
3: So is part of it time, part of it getting over the obstacles? How does it work?
4: So a little bit of everything. Today's race was a 3-hour race, and most of these riders are getting either one, maybe even two laps. So we have about 4 to 5 checkpoints at the race, and here we have these 5 checkpoints. They're coming in, they're hitting these checkpoints, and some of them are, lucky enough to get 2 or 3 checkpoints, but it's really just about the discipline and staying on that bike and seeing how hard you can push, number one, yourself, and number two, the bike.
3: Now, is this a series? Do you run all over Ohio?
4: Yes, so it's called Ohio Hard Enduro, so it is a part of the National Hard Enduro as well. It's a part of the National Hard Enduro as well, but Ohio Hard Enduro is a state championship that anyone can enter. We have all different levels, so if this is something that you're interested in, you can look online at Ohio State Champion, and then you could also reach out via email. You could see all of the courses, and we do this all over Ohio, so mostly southern Ohio, but there's a bunch of different places that you can go and different terrains that you can see as well.
3: So if a person wins the Ohio points or whatever you all do is there a national or regional race they get to?
4: There is. So we do have a national series, and then we have the state championship. But if you win all of these within your class, you win the Ohio State Championship title, which these guys are all battling it out behind us for.
3: Now, have you ever done this?
4: I do ride hard enduro. I do not race it. Luckily, I get to be a part of this just by helping out the riders and helping out the events. But it is very cool. I personally love riding. I have a 300 myself. It's pretty gnarly out there. I get to pre-ride the course before these guys come out here, and it's a good time.
3: And then do you all have a website?
4: We do. Our website's going to be www.ohiohardenduro.com. And you can find our race schedule, you can find course info, and you can also see our Contact Us tab as well if you are interested in registering and coming to an event.
3: As we wrap up, is there anything else you'd like to say?
4: I just want to say a big thanks to everyone that helped put this course together and all the races that came out. We have about 100 races out for this event, and then just all over Ohio. If you're interested in even coming out to watch, it's an amazing race to come see. You're going to see some of the most skilled riders in the country hitting some of the hardest obstacles that we have to offer in the entire country as well. So the beautiful state of Ohio, it's a phenomenal terrain. It's just a wide array of different things that we can put these riders through. And just, even if you're interested in watching, come out and see it.
3: All right, first off, tell me your name.

0: Chris Davis.
1: And Chris, where are you from?
0: Lancaster, Ohio.
1: Chris, out here at this enduro race, hard enduro, I think is what you all call it?
0: Hard enduro, yeah.
1: How long have you been riding motorcycles?
0: Well, I'm about to be 42, and I started when I was 3. So what is that, 39 years?
1: What is different about this style of racing versus just normal motorcycle type racing?
0: Hard enduro is a very niche type crowd. So everybody's super humble. It's a special type of guy that wants to buy a $13,000 dirt bike and just watch it slide down a rock face or backflip down a hill, and that's what they like. Typically, you go to a motocross race or a hair scramble, and the faster guys kind of separate themselves from everybody else. But in hard enduro, the best riders in the world will sit down next to a teenager and just have a conversation with them. So definitely a very humble crowd, and guys that like to push their bodies to the max.
1: Seems like it's very technique driven in terms of getting over the rocks, getting over the trees, all of the obstacles you all are throwing at the racers.
0: Yeah, hard enduros kind of evolved from what, you know, back in the day was just an enduro. You know, an enduro is just kind of like tight single track flowy through the woods over roots and rocks and stuff. But and then hard enduro came along, and it was just guys pushing the envelope. They're just, hey, I want to take it the next step, I want to try this, you know, then let's try this. And now it's almost like kids out in the woods just, you know, making a playground.
1: I know, a kid growing up, we had motorcycles when going in the woods, but this is like supercharged.
0: Yeah, it's these courses are definitely very challenging. We know I hope that right there is the sound of a guy that's very happy he's done racing. So it's very challenging, but I have 2 separate races, so I can make the race for the amateurs challenging but doable. And then the second race is the Pro A race, and that we add very, very, very difficult sections to it. So it challenges their skill level.
1: We're in Racine, Ohio. Talk about this course.
0: This course is very unique. It's held at an old coal mine, Yellowbush. Just over 500 acres, and we were able to build a 12.7-mile course, which is a longer of most of these hard enduros. A lot of times you only have about 7 miles. The terrain here is super, super good. It's got really good clay. It's got really steep hills. It's got a lot of rocks from the mine, just kind of all over the place. So you get everything here. You get the rocks, the roots, the hills, the creeks, the ravines. It's got it all.
2: Daniel Merrifield.
1: And where are you from?
2: Columbus.
1: Are you having fun today?
2: Oh, yeah. Having a great time. It's always fun to get out in the woods and race with some friends. So,
1: now, how'd you do earlier?
2: Fine. You know, I'm just out here to have a good time, not here to win. So I think I got 7th in my class.
1: So how tough is it when you come across like that log right there at the finish line?
2: It's really tough, especially when you realize that you've been racing for 3 hours at that point. You're exhausted, you know, your brain's not working right, your arms definitely aren't working right, so it's tough, but it's really sad, like gratifying once you do make it over. It's a blast.
1: It would seem to me to be kind of frustrating that you've been running a 12-mile course, you've been doing all this stuff, you get right to the finish line, and there's that darn rock.
2: Oh, yeah. Oh, yeah, especially after, like, just a few miles ago, before the finish, you're going through all kinds of rocks and crazy hills and just getting beat up, so you're already exhausted, and then you get to the end and got to deal with that. So I sat there and took 5 minutes to let my hands come back to me, and then hit it. It's fun.
1: Can I talk with you, sir?
3: Yeah, dude.
1: Okay, can you tell me your name?
3: Dylan Davidson.
1: And where are you from, Dylan?
3: Pomeroy, Ohio.
1: So this is your home course.
3: Oh yeah, yeah, it's a good time.
1: It's got to be fun having this course here and people running.
3: Oh yeah, yeah, it's a game changer, especially coming up here riding on the weekends. I mean, everybody has a blast.
1: What's the best part of this course?
3: Not the rock garden.
1: Let's back up. Tell me about the rock garden.
3: The rock garden was not a good time for me. It's right in the direct sun. There's big rocks. And, yeah, other than that, pretty good course.
1: Hope you've enjoyed this week's Appalachia Matters, brought to you by New River Health. I'm Tom Sussman, your host.
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8: Hey, I'm Jared Ewey, the host of Yonder Radio. Every week, we bring you rural conversations with national reach because we have help with the likes of KFF Health News. They're doing the work, like Sarah Jane Tribble, diving into the details of the Rural Health Transformation Program and emerging unscathed and with information for all of us. And then, Rural Nebraska reporting with the social benefits of livestock sale barns. And then the Ag and Water Desk upping our game by providing regular reports this week, Corn Belt farmers and their regenerative farming practices. And then Whitney Kimball Coe interviews Reverend Claire Brown about Southern rural churches that are welcoming LGBT members. And then Frankie Falegi brings us the story, Midwestern Punk Rock Odyssey. She brings us right to you, wherever you are, with our featured musician, Trevor McKenzie, an old-time singer, storyteller, and multi-instrumentalist out of Boone, North Carolina. Tune in for all of that and more on this week's Yonder Radio.

0: Yonder Radio Rural Conversations with National Reach. Hello, I'm your host, Jared Ewe. Coming up, we're going to talk to Trevor McKenzie. He is a professor who uses not just the stories of Appalachia, but the music to share his roots. And it's a great conversation. And the magic of regenerative farming. We're going into the dirt, people. We're getting our hands dirty to see how we can help this planet. And we're going to kick things off with the rural health transformation from the big, beautiful bill. How is that rollout going? That's on the way. But first, Jan Podolsky, the news editor for the Daily Yonder, brings us the latest from rural America. What is going on, Jan?
1: Howdy, Jared. This week, we start with Civil Eats reporting on interesting research about how U.S. farmers vote. Michael Shepard, an assistant professor at the University of Michigan, looked at the issue and concluded that if you look beyond Midwestern farmers who farm really on really huge acreages and tend to be more conservative and Republican, the image quickly gets much more complicated. The overarching conclusion of the story was that, like many Americans, U.S. farmers tend to vote similarly to their neighbors and neighborhoods.
0: All right, thank you, Jan. That's a growing story. And now, from High Country News, people are betting on wildfires. Should this be a thing?
1: Well, that's up to our listeners to decide. However, High Country News reported on the so-called prediction markets, which have been a thing in the tech world for a while now. Those are essentially gambling websites where you can bet real money on almost anything and everything. One of the biggest ones, called Polymarket, allowed for betting on, at the time, developing Palisades fire down in Southern California. About $1.2 million were spent on those bets. You know, while we can debate the morality of engaging in such betting, it's one thing to bet on tornadoes or tsunamis where we can't affect where they go and what they do. The worry here is that people could, you know, try to influence wildfires in order to make some quick and easy money.
0: I can't believe I have to say this, but Polymarket bettors, we don't want your hot streak.
1: Yeah, those dollars could literally burn a hole in your pocket.
0: Boom. The Texas Tribune, Governor Greg Abbott, coming out to say that he's got some ideas on data centers.
1: Yes. So according to Texas Tribune, Governor Greg Abbott called for blocking new data center development in rural parts of his state. It's an interesting reversal from previous support. He even has a recorded history of accepting contributions from people and companies related to the tech industry. However, now he's calling for a prohibition of those new developments until the companies can provide funds and money to build out the necessary infrastructure, things such as, you know, updating the power grid, making sure that they can recycle their own water, etc.
0: When more news develops about the developing news about developers wanting to develop, it will develop here. With Jan Podolsky, news editor of the Daily Yonder, dailyyonder.com. Thanks so much.
1: Thanks, Jared.
0: That was Jan Podolsky, news editor for the Daily Yonder. And this story we're going to do now with Sarah Jane Tribble of KFF Health News. She's doing the work to find out more on the Rural Health Transformation Program. So we're going to talk about that. And also, you might glean from this, if you know someone who is a rural health administrator trying to get money to fund healthcare, buy them gifts because they're going through it right now. You're going to hear more now on the Rural Health Transformation Program from KFF Health News and Sarah Jane Tribble. When we last left off, you were dipping our proverbial toes into the ongoing saga of America's rural health transformation. And could you just give us a little reminder of why is that a thing?
2: Yeah, this is sort of exciting. I like to think of it as good news amid a lot of negative stuff out there right now. There's $50 billion going to rural America for the purpose of improving healthcare, transforming healthcare, thus the name of the program, the Rural Health Transformation Program. It's being doled out over 5 years, $10 billion a year, to the states, all 50 states, who pitched plans on how to spend this money. And now that money is in action. States are putting out grants for proposals and things like that. So it's happening. It's going out there, and we're watching the states try to figure out this this transformation very quickly.
0: I seem to detect some anxiety about this. A couple reasons why. One, you have states competing. Another, this doesn't necessarily fund what I guess we would think it would fund. I mean, this isn't covering coverage. This is covering the guidelines as stated by the transformation, which I think has a lot to do with tech.
2: Yeah. Yeah. You hit on a couple of different points, big ones. There is a lot of anxiety out there. While it's exciting, and while we'll talk to many people who are very elated to get this money, there's a lot of caveats, if you will. For one, there is anxiety around the timing. It's being pushed out very quickly. States have to meet very tight deadlines in order to win more money next year. So that kind of competition that you mentioned, right? The states are all competing for this money. Then also, this law was approved in the same bill that approved a big cut in Medicaid spending across the U.S. HB 1, or what many people know as the Big Beautiful Bill that passed last July, it approved nearly $1 trillion in cuts in spending to Medicaid. In rural America alone, that's expected to be $137 billion over a decade. That cut is going to really hurt rural providers because rural providers provide a lot of Medicaid patients with coverage. In fact, a higher percentage of Medicaid patients with coverage than, say, urban or metro providers do. So the anxiety you're hearing is both because states are rushing and they hope to meet some deadlines, but also because states are staring down the barrel at having one of their legs cut off when it comes to providing health care to rural Americans, even though they're getting this money.
0: Yeah, you know how to paint a picture, Sarah Jane Tribble, on KFF Health News. You'll find the article, Big Companies Position Themselves for Payday from $50 Billion Federal Rural Health Fund. That seems to insinuate that big companies are in a better position to get this federal money. And if so, is that a bad thing?
2: Yeah, we're not insinuating it. We are saying they are in a good position to get some of this federal money. And that is from our reporting, right? We've talked to big companies, Fortune 500 companies, who are forming collaborations, coalitions to go after this money. They've hired specialists on their staff to go after this money. So they're in conversations with the states even before the applications go out. And that's because they already work with the states. A lot of these big consulting firms like the Gainwells and others, they have contracts with the state through their Medicaid programs or other programs. And you'll see the main application, when they initially put it forth, they had Gainwell listed as one of the companies that would get some of the contracts. So part of this is just the way business is done, and it harkens back to these deadlines that we mentioned. Because the states are on a tight deadline, many of them, and I've talked to state officials who said, we have to go with the lowest hanging fruit to meet these deadlines. We need to make sure that we are doing things we know can make happen, right? So you go with the vendors, you go with the people and the programs you already have operating, and you then extend those a little bit. So these big companies, they're in a position to get the money.
0: Is that a bad thing?
2: It's not necessarily a bad thing. Because if you think about the idea of transforming the way healthcare is provided, you want to look at the payment systems. You want to make sure that there are dollars flowing to elevate changes in the way care is given. So if I want to add payments for new emergency paramedicine folks, I'd have to work with my technology companies to make that happen in some cases. So I think it's a case-by-case basis, but you can't just say it's a bad thing that big companies are positioned to get this money. You can ask, well, does that then get in the way of the smaller rural providers getting the money? And I think that's a question to keep asking.
0: One thing, though, I do question is, if they're leaning into tech, are rural healthcare entities worried they're at a disadvantage?
2: This is a great question. If you talk to rural hospitals, their big fear is they're at a disadvantage because they already are struggling to pay the bills, right? They struggle to have enough nurses, enough doctors. They struggle to have their revenues not in the negative for the year compared to their expenses. And so when they think about getting new technology, getting a new fancy piece of equipment over here that could help with ultrasounds is not the same as making sure I have enough staff to run those ultrasounds. Rural providers are being creative and thinking of ways to use this technology. At the same time, they're worried about the lack of funding they have for the basic services they need to provide. And the Rural Transformation Fund isn't supposed to make up for those basic services.
0: Well, it's like staring into an actual oracle of rural transformation healthcare. Sarah Jane Tribble, what's next on the beat?
2: The number one theme that we're following here at KFF Health News is accountability. Those questions you're asking about, how's this money really going to be spent? We're going to keep watching that and following it. Right now, we're collecting revised budgets from all the states. If you go to KFF Health News, we have a map with all of the application states filed. So if you want to know what your state wants to do with the money, you can go there and see it. They had to file revised budgets and narratives in some cases. So we're collecting those and we'll be looking at, hey, what changed? What did CMS and the state work out to change and how they're going to plan to spend the money? And then we'll be watching the deadlines. You know, states have to have their first annual reports filed by the end of August. They have to obligate all of their money for the first year of funding by the end of October. And so we're going to be watching those deadlines to see if states meet those deadlines and what happens if they don't.
0: Well, if you are clueless and or consternated, the cure for that is KFF Health News, and working there, Sarah Jane Tribble. And I think you're a regular on Yonder Radio now, if you're good with that.
2: I sure hope to be.
0: Well, thank you so much.
2: Thank you, Jared.
0: That was reporter Sarah Jane Tribble. You can find her reporting on the Rural Health Transformation Program and much more at kffhealthnews.org. And now our featured musician of the week, Trevor McKenzie out of Boone, North Carolina. He wears a lot of hats, and that's not just because he's out in the sun living the Appalachian life. It's because he is an old-time musician and faculty at Appalachian State University. And he loves history. He loves music. It runs so deep that he was a kid, maybe about 8 years old, listening to his favorite cassette, which was Civil War era music. We'll find out if that set him apart or not. Okay, so you are a musician and you teach music and you are now the director of Appalachian Studies at Appalachian State.
3: Yes.
0: Which is, seems to be the matrix of Appalachia. Do you get more Appalachia than what you are right now?
3: I'm not sure. I definitely, it's a word that I've probably said more in my life than most people. Working at Appalachian State, working with the Center for Appalachian Studies, growing up in Appalachia. Yeah, and it's an interesting term. It's one that, you know, I feel like has become a real kind of cultural pride, a hinge for cultural pride here within, you know, the last 30, 40 years. And definitely within my lifetime, it's something that's kind of taken off.
0: Let's talk about you as a kid. When you were a child, were there any other of your peers listening to a tape of Civil War era songs?
3: I would say not. But I've always been interested in history. I grew up on a farm, a beef cattle farm in Wythe County. My folks still are there. It's 200 acres. They raise Angus beef cattle, but that had been a farm since the first European settlement. Growing up in that environment, that kind of landscape, growing up in that, with that around me, when I got into traditional music, it really explained that environment to me, and it seemed familiar in that way. And so I've been interested in older things, traditions, and how those can be carried into the future since a very young age.
0: Yeah, speaking of tradition, I wonder which gives you more credibility for your current position, your rigorous academic studies or the fact that you learned guitar in a barbershop?
3: Well, I got to say the barbershop, my dad took me there when I was around 9 or 10 years old. And my dad played music growing up, but he thought it was a good idea for me to take lessons. And so, I mean, that was a great environment. I wouldn't really call it formal lessons so much as more, it was just kind of a revolving jam session that went on. And so, yeah, a lot of great musicians from North Carolina, Virginia, Tennessee, West Virginia, you know, you're kind of right there in that thin part of southwestern Virginia where all the states converge within Appalachia. And so it was just kind of a revolving door of people to learn from, which is pretty invaluable to making a start as a musician.

0: So you say you consider yourself a historian who uses music as a conveyance to share stories. Mm-hmm. How are you doing that at school?
1: To answer that, I have to circle back a little bit to when I was in high school. I was fortunate to have a teacher that went a little bit rogue and taught an Appalachian Studies class every semester. She added it as an extra course load to her own teaching duties, you know, Deborah Wilkerson. I was in her class, and it was the first time that I saw Appalachian Studies in a classroom setting and saw these local stories and traditions really celebrated and local knowledge celebrated. And so I feel like my role both as a musician and a teacher is to create that space for people. You know, Appalachian history, local histories in general are not really taught in school. I mean, even beyond the Appalachian region. And so having a place where you can say that, you know, the place where you come from is important. Mm-hmm. Knowledge outside of the classroom can be brought into that space and appreciated in the same way.
0: How does one get extra credit in one of your classes? Is it music?
1: I've always added in a portion of like, hey, go out to a traditional music venue, and I give them a list of places to go, some suggestions, and write a short essay on it, or do a little sort of almost radio piece, or a quick video, or a short presentation, and talk about what it was like in that space, what you learned, what the importance of this tradition is to you, and what you think it means to our region more broadly. And where you think it's going. What do you think the future of it is?
0: Let's get into your music here, because I think you started guitar.
1: Mm-hmm.
0: And then your bio just casually says at some point you picked up fiddle and banjo. Is this you? Is this who you are? A frustrating human for the rest of us who just grabs instruments and plays them?
1: Oh, well, I have to say that really fiddle is the instrument that made everything take off for me in a way. And that was sort of a slow burn as far as my pathway into traditional music. I mean, I grew up playing guitar behind fiddle players, so I had an understanding of the tune. But I really wasn't around anyone that taught lessons formally. Fiddle was kind of interesting to me, and I picked up bits and pieces there from these older fiddlers that I really admired who were around playing at dances or venues, schoolhouses, concerts, those types of things. And of course, Southwest Virginia and this part of Western North Carolina where I live now is a really fertile ground for a lot of dance band traditions, fiddling, old time music traditions. And so I had a lot to draw from, but it was mainly just out of imitation and kind of watching people that I admired and stealing licks where I could.
0: We talk to more and more people who are younger playing music we typically associate with, you know, Bill Monroe, or maybe people who aren't around anymore. You're seeing a natural movement of young people into Appalachian music and culture.
1: I think so, and I'm seeing it among some of the people that are my students now, especially the what they call the Gen Z generation of people. I think there's an entire group of younger people there looking for authentic experiences that are not bound up in, you know, sort of the digital spaces of online and iPhones, and that they're looking for these communities that in a way people used to automatically have, especially in these rural areas. And these rural traditions are all about communities and work parties and ways to support each other in these informal settings. And there's been a real resurgence of interest in things like square dances. Right outside of our campus here at Appalachian, there's a little community called Todd that has these monthly square dances. And when I was playing those about 15 years ago, there were maybe 20 people would come out to those. Now it's 150 people, mostly young people, that will show up.
0: I think you're one of the lightning rods attracting people to the culture and the music.
1: Well, Jared, I'm glad to be able to, you know, speak with y'all today. I really appreciate any chance I get to talk about Appalachia and our music traditions here and my own work and involvement in that.
0: That was multi-talented, multi-instrumentalist Trevor McKenzie from Boone, North Carolina. You can find his music on Bandcamp.com. Just look up Trevor McKenzie. Now it's time for our first trivia clue of the week. We'll give you three clues throughout the episode and reveal the answer at the end. So here we go. The answer to this week's trivia is a unique sporting event that was first held in 1961 in Fairbanks, Alaska. More trivia clues coming up, and we're going to talk to a woman who, yeah, she's an academic, yeah, she gets rural America, but there's something about her. Her keen curiosity and where that's taken her and how that informs us. That's coming up on Yonder Radio.

0: Yonder Radio, Rural Conversations with National Reach. We're about to get our hands dirty with some regenerative farming, and it's just great to hear people on the ground actually doing it. We have that coming up and more trivia clues. And now, talking to Dr. Cheryl Burkhart-Kreisel, a professor of agricultural economics at the University of Nebraska. She helped author a study called Beyond the Auction, Social Impacts of Nebraska's Livestock Sale Barns. You know, I grew up with sale barns, Cheryl, and I love seeing this research and these stories about it because I hadn't realized how important they were until you take it to this whole new depth. How does this even come about that someone says, you know what, we need to go deeper on the sale barn?
1: What happened was a colleague and I actually attended an international community development conference in Australia. And one of the sessions that we sat in on was a gal from Australia who did this kind of research with their livestock marketing association. We were fascinated with the idea of actually that social component. The logic for us is if she's finding some interesting things in Australia, I wonder what they're like in the U.S.
0: Yeah.
1: And then one step more, I wonder what they're like in Nebraska.
0: I'm going to paint a picture of what I remember from sale barns as a kid, because I would go to a sale barn with my friend who was just another 10-year-old, say, and a few clicks of an auctioneer's tongue later, they were thousandaires. And I couldn't believe I knew a kid with that kind of money from a sheep. It's weird. This is one of these studies that at once is like, wow, this is a remarkable discovery, but also, duh, like this is where people come together to share in their gains from all their work.
1: Absolutely, they do. And you might have the ranchers and the farmers that are selling their livestock, but you also have people there that are buying. And you also have folks that maybe work in the feed industry, and you have sale barn employees. And then you might have grandpa and grandma that are also there. Maybe they're doing a little babysitting of the kids. There's a lot of intergenerational family pieces that goes along with that sale barn experience and social sale barn experience. And to top it all off, quite often these sale barns have cafes. And that's a great place for people to spend a little downtime with a cup of coffee and a piece of pie and get to cultivate those friendships and those relationships.
0: Well, now I want a cup of coffee and a piece of pie, but I'm going to forge forth. Cheryl, why? Why are you looking into the social and mental and socio-emotional impact of sale barn experiences?
1: We understood that there was something going on. It's about curiosity, I think. What is going on? And what does this mean for people? And so we understood that there were probably some social connections. Those social connections lead to social capital. I mean, you have networks and you have value. But one of the things in Australia that they were trying to do is actually take it one step further and identify what are some of those impacts. Maybe they're not quantifiable. Maybe they are, that really make a difference in people's lives. And so that was the piece we wanted to get to, because we think gathering places like this are really important. In the literature, they talk about third places. And so you may have these social interactions, these social experiences in the home, in the family. You have them at work. But then there are these third places. Quite often you'll see them iconically in cafes, but sale barns can be third places as well. And so it's worth taking a look at and really discovering what do they contribute, and then can we lift up some of those things to actually share that with other people and use them in a better way.
0: So what happens in the sale barn does not stay in the sale barn, and not just because Cheryl's taking notes. Okay, this is a known factor. It is an important community centerpiece that expands outward into the community.
1: Absolutely. Absolutely. So, you know, one of the things that really, I guess, struck us and surprised us a little bit was that when we ask people, and I'm going back into my notes here a little bit.
0: Oh, yeah. You've broken out the sale barn Bible there.
1: Why did they come to the sale barn? The reason I attend is for socializing. 60%
0: wow.
1: of them acknowledge that. For networking, 20%. Attending has helped me gain new friendships, 63%. And attending has provided me a social place to gather, 50%. You can't ignore some of those numbers. That tells me something. Let's know more. Let's find out more.
0: And there's this piece, too. The sale barn offers spaces that support mental health. I think that's a really important piece.
1: Well, especially when you get into areas of the U.S. that are pretty isolated, pretty ranching dominated. There's a lot of space in between your farmsteads, your ranches. And so you're not interacting with people regularly. So, I mean, to give you an idea, here's a quote. I think that helps mentally knowing that there are other people that feel the same way I do, that they're going through the same things we're going through. I think it helps you mentally and health-wise. So that came from one of the people that we interviewed. One person, for instance, talked about a challenge with alcoholism, and it was through a friendship, through an acquaintance at the sale barn, that they really started talking and really won that battle a bit.
0: Well, you have just tapped into a wealth of information. It's like sale barn paleontology. Is that what?
1: It could be. The reality is this was just a pilot study. We went to four locations in Nebraska. One of them was a smaller sale barn in between Lincoln and Omaha. And it had a whole different kind of clientele, a much more immigrant focused group. Got some feedback from people that were, you know, longtime residents in the community saying that, yeah, we kind of like them here. I mean, they're learning about our culture. They feel comfortable in that buying and selling environment because even in their home countries, that was a piece of it. But that this opens the way for them to kind of understand the American culture a little bit and get kind of accustomed to some of those things that we do. So I think, you know, that could be a whole study in itself.
0: Dr. Burkhart Kreisel, or Cheryl, as she's also known, or the woman in the barn asking questions and not about cattle. Thank you so much for the time.
1: Thank you. I appreciate it.
0: You can find Cheryl's report about the social impacts of sale barns online through the Center for Agricultural Profitability. And now another song from Trevor McKenzie. This one's a traditional ballad called Shoals Mills, written about a thriving Appalachian logging community at the turn of the 20th century. Trevor made this song with his friend and fellow musician Steve Krueger.

0: That was Shules Mills from Trevor McKenzie's album, The Freshet, with his friend Steve Kruger. They recorded it several years ago, but released a vinyl and digital version after Hurricane Helene, with proceeds going to the Lost Province Center for the Cultural Arts. You can find the Freshet album online at bandcamp.com. Farmers across the Corn Belt are learning from each other and developing new practices to promote regenerative agriculture. People, it's not just a buzz phrase, it's real and it's happening. And Jess Savage, I'm happy to introduce this team. With the Mississippi River Basin Ag and Water Desk, they have the story, and they'll have more stories as regular contributors to Yonder Radio. But let's get started with this.
1: It's calving season for cow farmers. Greg Thorne tools around his pastures in an old pickup truck, looking for baby cows that were born overnight that need an identifying ear tag.
2: That little calf was born this morning, or last night, or... Hi, sweetie.
1: Thorne is what's called a regenerative farmer. He produces almost everything he needs to raise healthy cows, but he's even more focused on healthy soil. He quit synthetic fertilizers and pesticides cold turkey years ago. That's saving him a lot compared to conventional farmers.
2: That's the neat thing about regenerative farming is people just share things, because nobody knows the exact answers.
1: Thorne's always trying something new on his farm to improve the soil. He loves sharing what he's learned with other farmers, which he gets to do with a group called the Joe Davis County Soil and Water Health Coalition. It works together to protect the farming community and farmland. They're all trying new things and sharing what they learned. This work is at the heart of the farmer-led movement. It's offering an alternative to intensive agriculture, which is driving soil loss, water pollution, and financial crisis for farmers in the Midwest.
3: Change is what needs to happen.
1: Beth Baranski is the organizing secretary for the coalition.
3: Farmer-led movement allows people to share the risk and minimize the risk.
1: Conventional farmers are facing intense pressures to just make it to the next growing season. Even if they wanted to try regenerative farming practices, razor-thin margins make it financially risky to make the switch. But groups like this call on farmers to learn from each other and share the load.
4: The key is the farmers on their farms, in their fields, figuring out the practices that will work for them to achieve these goals.
1: And while there are plenty of government programs and grants and incentives that could help in theory, Baranski says many farmers are skeptical about how well they actually work. She said that generally, they're more likely to trust another farmer.
4: Somebody coming from the corporate world or from an institution, even higher education, and saying this is what you need to do is not as effective as a neighboring farmer who has tried a practice and found it beneficial.
1: The coalition offers connection and tested solutions to some of agriculture's biggest problems, but it's a slow-growing movement, and so much of the industry is set up to work in opposition to the coalition's goals. Jonathan Kappas is an associate professor of ag policy at the University of Illinois Urbana-Champaign. He says the industry doesn't give them the support they really need in this economic moment.
5: When things are tight and margins are tough, what we've seen historically is farmers tend to push it, right? You push the land, you try to put more land in production.
1: He says policy coming from the government should make conservation practices easier, so farmers don't have to choose between protecting soil and water and a profit. But he says policies act like a barrier instead. That makes it hard for farmers to move away from conventional practices.
5: In theory, farmers could just decide to put less nitrogen on. The risk of doing that is pretty significant. So we may make it worse that way, but we're also not addressing those issues. It's almost like paradoxes within paradoxes wrapped in irony.
1: The farmer-led movement does have some federal backing. The coalition got some seed money from an organization called the Fishers and Farmers Partnership, which uses Congress-appropriated money to support similar projects in the Midwest. So far, they've aided 70 projects with more than $2 million in funding. As Thorne turns his truck onto the dirt road towards home, he says even though farming this way isn't exactly easy, when you think about it, it's pretty simple.
2: It's not about the people. It's about the farm. It's about the land. It's about the soil. That's what I tell these young people coming with me. I said, it's not about me. It's not about you. It's about the soil.
1: Now the growing season is starting up. Farmers with the coalition are hosting field days throughout the summer to share what they've learned. From the Ag and Water Desk, I'm Jess Savage.
0: You can find more reporting on the Mississippi River Basin at agwaterdesk.org. And we'll have more of them on Yonder Radio, and we're excited about it. We got another break coming up, but first it's time for our second trivia clue. I know we didn't give you much first. That's what we do. You already know we're talking about a unique sporting event that takes place in Fairbanks, Alaska. Here's some more information. This event includes competitions like Nulukatok, or blanket toss, ear pull, and seal skinning. This is a real thing, and we have the answer on the way. Also, Whitney Kimball Coe, she brings up something that's remarkably not remarkable. We'll talk about that and what it means to be inclusive at a church on the way on Yonder Radio.

0: Yonder Radio Rural Conversations with National Reach. I just want to say hello to Sarah, who emailed to say she was listening and was happy to hear us. And we're happy to hear from you, too. info@yonderradio.com. My name is Jared, and we're going to wrap this show up with a couple great conversations. This segment comes from our partners at the Rural Faith Initiative, Whitney Kimball Co. She's the director, and she's an ordained minister in the Episcopal Church.
1: Welcome back to our series on rural faith and LGBTQ plus affirming churches in the rural South. We're back with Reverend Claire Brown. In this segment, we're going to look at the values of Southern hospitality and Christian welcome that inform LGBTQ plus affirming churches in the rural South. From a general attitude of acceptance to specific invitations to coffee hour, baby showers, and more, these congregations have grown in their theology and community by simply practicing what churches have always done for everyone. So Claire, I'm sure a lot of our listeners know the phrase Southern hospitality. Of course, people from all different cultures offer really beautiful hospitality, but welcoming people with food and shelter and conversation is a Southern specialty. And in the rural South, we're especially proud of this as a part of our culture. So I know you found this to be a really important part of the ministry of the churches that you've interviewed.
2: Yes, it was crucial. So when we think about a church being open and affirming, fully inclusive, we often go right to the sacraments and the sort of official positions in theology. You know, can someone get married in your church? Can they be ordained? What do we think about their life? And while these questions are important, they're really huge and they're really specifically professional and mostly get airtime from pastors and bishops and academics and boards. So yes, the churches that I interviewed are welcoming in those ways. But what I saw first, what was really essential for these communities, was that the atmosphere and the big and small actions of church hospitality were truly welcoming. People were delighted and unfazed and consistent in their welcome to LGBTQ plus visitors and members.
1: Oh, I want to hear more about that. What did it really look like?
2: Honestly, it's pretty boring in the best way. So it was a lot of small things that should be ubiquitous in most little Southern churches, but offered with intention across diversity of gender and sexuality. So for example, one of the places that I visited in my work was in Water Valley, Mississippi, a little Episcopal church there. It was a little A-frame parish that had a tiny little rainbow painted on the corner of their sign. So immediately I was curious. I knew I had to go there on Sunday. So walking into the church, I realized there were some other visitors. There was a gay couple, two youngish men, and the welcome to me and the people I was visiting with and the welcome to this couple were identical. No one blinked. And then after the service, after, you know, a lovely sermon that acknowledged that it was Pride weekend and singing and communion and all the regular pieces, we all ended up across the street in this church's little flex-based parish hall for the coffee hour. Honestly, those guys got way more attention as soon as people in the church realized that they were local. They were truly open, truly prepared to have all kinds of visitors, and they weren't interested in being performative or tokenizing someone. They didn't overdo it or underdo it. They're just being an inclusive church for everyone. Or there was the Congregational Church in Tryon, North Carolina. This congregation was very much in the process of discernment and decision making about whether they would have formal policy to be open and affirming when their pastor, Megan, discerned her call to go and be their pastor. Megan is queer, and at the time, as a bi woman, was single, and she didn't really think that her orientation or relationship was anyone's business. But when she came out and announced her engagement to a woman in the congregation a few years later, one big old Sunday morning announcement, well, everyone was really joyful, but it was just kind of ordinary. It was the same kind of celebration and excitement that they offered to any other couple announcing their engagement. The church hospitality crew just

0: Kelsey is also an Episcopal priest, and I've known her and her wife for years. They live over in Asheville, North Carolina, where Kelsey serves as the bishop's deputy for disaster response and recovery after Hurricane Helene. And so they're in Asheville, which is a larger southern city. It's known for a progressive culture. But after the hurricane, Kelsey's work in the disaster response ministry of the Episcopal Church there has pulled her over into rural counties and communities in the area. Now, Kelsey's a woman, a lesbian. She also identifies as Two-Spirit, a non-binary identity that's connected to her Choctaw heritage and is more masculine presenting. And she's experienced some pretty painful and frightening misgendering and homophobia in her larger community and as she's gone out and about doing her work. But what she also had to share were some really remarkable encounters of mutuality, because she's going into these rural Carolina Appalachian communities that are not sort of politically, culturally aligned with her life, though people are receiving her presence and her gifts with real thankfulness and joy and collaboration. I mean, as she put it to me, people are less concerned that you have a wife if you also have the resources that they need. So she's getting to step into these spaces that might assume they're unfriendly toward her, and yet she is the bearer of good news and generators and water purificators and gets to be the person who connects communities back together and offer hospitality to those folks.
1: Well, what I've really appreciated about this conversation, what you call flipping the script in some ways on hospitality, but also that LGBTQ affirming churches and parishes are finding ways to just lean into what is, in some ways, the normative expectation around Southern hospitality culture.
0: Absolutely. We throw each other showers. We welcome each other to the coffee hour. We help each other when a disaster strikes. This is who we are. And to see this as a vision of a fully enfleshed, diverse, affirming church is a beautiful, hopeful, and ordinary thing.
1: Today's conversation is part of a rural faith series that looks at research and stories from LGBTQ+ affirming churches in the rural South. This research and stories are collected by the Reverend Claire Brown, an Episcopal priest in rural Tennessee. We hope you'll tune in for our next segment of this series, in which we'll talk about some of the worries and the challenges these congregations have faced and how they're overcoming them.
2: That was Whitney Kimball Coe talking with Reverend Claire Brown out of East Tennessee, and we'll hear more from Whitney as she traverses the countryside and finding great conversations to enlighten us all. And now we're going on a Midwestern punk rock odyssey. If you didn't foresee hearing those words today, well, that's the kind of unpredictable awesomeness we bring you at Yonder Radio. What we say here is we're bringing in a ringer, because Frankie Flaggy, she tells the stories, and she's at Arts Midwest. And today you tell us of Minot, North Dakota, with this incredible title, Prairie Weirdos Doing Their Sh to Create Inclusive Youth Art Scene. What is that, Frankie? What are we talking about? Why are we cussing?
3: First off, kudos to my editor, Angela Z, for being so cool and letting me keep that in the headline.
2: Yeah.
3: The whole tagline behind the city of Minot, North Dakota, which has a population of just under 40,000, is why not Minot? And they live up to that legitimately every single day. So the Red Willow Collective formed in 2023 in Minot, North Dakota. And it's a native-run music and arts program, but it's super, super grassroots. They started with $100 and just a love for showing and showcasing and sharing native queer BIPOC stories. So basically what it is, it's an all-ages sober community, and it's all about how punk, the noise, the culture, the community, the raw joy of it just connects and saves and heals us. So the person behind this is Maria Cree. They describe themselves as an old punk. I'm not saying that. I don't think they're old. Maria told me that Minot, like a lot of places in the rural Midwest and rural America and just America at large, have not been the friendliest to Native people and have these sort of stereotypes and stories about them. So it's really beautiful to have a Native-run nonprofit that runs this no walls inclusive space for and by Native people.

0: people to just come and be and to be silly and to have fun and to scream and to wear whatever they want to wear.
1: Well, I love this philosophy from Maria Cree. Off-the-cuff ideas, $100 in the bank account, and a love for showing Native kids they can make art. And I think that's so poignant because there's all this negative chatter, you know, idle hands and wayward children, and they just want to do something. Give them something to do. What did you see? What was a project that you saw that put this on display?
0: So they did goth prom, or punk prom, if you will. And you just show up and bring your studs and bring your black gowns and outfits and just rock out and just have fun. It's for anybody, all ages, any identity, live in Minot, don't live in Minot, to just come and express yourself and be in a space that's really curated to have that collective joy.
1: There's this photo and they're in a mosh pit and they're running amok. And it looks so freeing and fun. There was a time I would look at this and be like, oh, geez, I'm worried. And now I'm like, you know what? I could be right there. Let me pitch in for the next goth prom.
0: Jared, let's get you signed up.
1: I'm so excited. Okay, I got to get you to extrapolate this incredible last line in your story. It's a quote. North Dakota has a lot. The Midwest has a lot. A lot of weirdos doing their shit. It's just getting them in one spot. It's cool to watch it. It's like cracking the glow stick, you know?
0: Yeah, no. In the prairie and in one of the coldest places in the U.S. other than Alaska, it's really easy to isolate and it's really easy to just do your garage band thing. But when all of those people come together across the map, across North Dakota, from Bismarck to Jamestown to Fargo to Grand Forks and then even into Minnesota, it's just explosive. It's just explosive because you get all of this energy and all of these people who want to do art. And the beauty of art is that it's better when you do it together. It's like, yeah, all of these identities that can be sidelined in mainstream music production and in mainstream shows just are at the forefront and are celebrated and loved and have arms wrapped around them.
1: Have fun. Nobody's judging. I love it.
0: Yeah, even if it's bad, just make something people can thrash to. We need that right now. Like, we need to be in our bodies together.
1: Frankie Flaggy, always bringing it from artsmidwest.org. The article is, one more bleep, editor, Prairie Weirdos doing their shit to create inclusive youth art scene. Thank you so much.
0: You guys go to Minot, seriously. You won't regret it.
1: Frankie Flaggy. Is it okay to say we love her? I'm not sure. That's, you know, I'm just saying it. We do, okay? And we hope you do as well, because we're going to bring her back regularly because she is prolific in the storytelling. Okay, we're getting to the end of the show, which means it's time for our third and final trivia clue. This 4-day competition seeks to preserve and celebrate the cultural traditions of circumpolar Native peoples. And the answer is the World Eskimo Indian Olympics. Every July, hundreds of athletes and spectators gather in Fairbanks, Alaska, to compete in games that have been played for time immemorial. Many of the games require skills that were necessary to survive traditional whaling and fishing villages. For example, the 2-foot-high kick was how messengers signaled the village that a whale had been caught, according to the governing body of the World Eskimo Indian Olympics. In addition to sports competitions, the Olympics also include dance performances, craft showcases, a pageant, and a muktuk, or whale blubber, eating contest. This year's Olympics will take place from July 15th through the 18th. And this has been another hour. Might I say, a whale of an episode of Yonder Radio. You can learn more and listen to all our episodes at yonderradio.com. And thank you for listening. Thank you for listening to Yonder Radio, a production of the Center for Rural Strategies, publisher of the Daily Yonder. I'm your host, Jared Ewing. Thanks to Don Castle and the Tennessee Sheiks, Steph Gunno and the Lone Tones, Quincy Ponfair, Leo Pozell, and Tim Marima for the great music. Our editor and producer is Susanna Brown. This episode was also produced by Anya Patron-Slepian, with additional support from Alana Newman and Julia Tilton. Our executive producer is Joel Cohen. The executive in charge of production is Adam Georgie. Yonder Radio.

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3: I'm Dan Warren. Our top story, the United States military has launched a major wave of retaliatory airstrikes targeting Iran's Revolutionary Guard following a deadly drone and missile attack on an American base in Jordan. Michelle Anderson has this report.
4: United States Central Command states the strikes were ordered by President Donald Trump to swiftly punish Iranian forces after an attack killed two American service members, left one missing, and hospitalized four others. The military operations specifically target the Revolutionary Guard for the first time, hitting coastal surveillance, air defense facilities, and underground drone and missile storage sites near the critical Strait of Hormuz. In response, Iran's supreme leader warned of unforgettable lessons, while Tehran officially suspended all commitments to its recent interim peace deal. As regional tensions surge, the United Arab Emirates has issued an urgent call for maximum restraint to prevent the conflict from expanding further.
3: Elsewhere, a multi-hour hostage ordeal inside a California national forest has ended safely following an intense tactical operation where automated surveillance drones tracked down a cabin trailer where two federal workers were held bound at gunpoint. Donna Water has this report.
5: A father and son are expected to be charged federally with kidnapping after authorities say they held two U.S. Forest Service employees at gunpoint for more than 12 hours in the Shasta Trinity National Forest in Northern California. Authorities say the workers were conducting routine field operations when they were taken on Thursday, held inside a trailer at gunpoint and zip-tied. Authorities say they located the trailer with drones and that the suspect and his adult son surrendered early Friday, walking out of the trailer with an assault rifle and knives. They also told authorities they had grenades. I'm Donna Water.
3: And President Donald Trump is framing the global success of the World Cup soccer tournament as a major national victory as he prepares to take the field to present the championship trophy to the winning team. Sharon Chapman has this report.
6: Following a high-profile reception with soccer executives at Trump Tower, the president is celebrating the massive tournament as a resounding success for the country. The focus now turns to the tournament finale at MetLife Stadium, where the president will personally step onto the presentation stage alongside global soccer leadership to hand over the iconic trophy. The administration has frequently highlighted the massive scale of the sporting event as a prime showcase for national infrastructure and sports entertainment. While shifting weather patterns are expected to clear out recent atmospheric smoke just in time for the final match, local stadium officials are preparing for an unprecedented level of security to accommodate both the international teams and the presidential delegation for the closing ceremony.
3: I'm Dan Warren, and this is Radio Network News.
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7: Here's your updated U92 The Moose forecast. Sunshine mixed with clouds at times, with fog in spots early today, with daytime highs approaching 80. Winds out of the north, 5 to 10 miles per hour. Lows dip down to about 59. Tonight, mainly clear skies. High temperatures reach up to 83. Tomorrow, mainly sunny skies. Low 80s Tuesday, with storms likely. Turning cooler Wednesday, with highs in the upper 70s. Chance for storms continues. Looking further out, 77 Thursday, 81 Friday, and 83 on Saturday. And that's your updated forecast. I'm meteorologist Kara Foster for U92 The Moose. Currently, it's 71 degrees.
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1: Here's your updated U92 The Moose forecast. Sunshine mixed with clouds at times, with fog and spots early today, with daytime highs approaching 80. Winds out of the north, 5 to 10 miles per hour. Lows dip down to about 59. Tonight, mainly clear skies. High temperatures reach up to 83. Tomorrow, mainly sunny skies. Low 80s Tuesday, with storms likely. Turning cooler Wednesday, with highs in the upper 70s. Chance for storms continues. Looking further out, 77 Thursday, 81 Friday, and 83 on Saturday. And that's your updated forecast. I'm meteorologist Kara Foster for U92 The Moose. Right now, 70.
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2: I'm Dan Warren. Our top story, the United States military has launched a major wave of retaliatory airstrikes targeting Iran's Revolutionary Guard following a deadly drone and missile attack on an American base in Jordan. Michelle Anderson has this report.
3: United States Central Command states the strikes were ordered by President Donald Trump to swiftly punish Iranian forces after an attack killed two American service members, left one missing, and hospitalized four others. The military operations specifically target the Revolutionary Guard for the first time, hitting coastal surveillance, air defense facilities, and underground drone and missile storage sites near the critical Strait of Hormuz. In response, Iran's supreme leader warned of unforgettable lessons, while Tehran officially suspended all commitments to its recent interim peace deal. As regional tensions surge, the United Arab Emirates has issued an urgent call for maximum restraint to prevent the conflict from expanding further.
2: Elsewhere, a multi-hour hostage ordeal inside a California national forest has ended safely following an intense tactical operation where automated surveillance drones tracked down a cabin trailer where two federal workers were held bound at gunpoint. Donna Water has this report.
4: A father and son are expected to be charged federally with kidnapping after authorities say they held two U.S. Forest Service employees at gunpoint for more than 12 hours in the Shasta Trinity National Forest in Northern California. Authorities say the workers were conducting routine field operations when they were taken on Thursday, held inside a trailer at gunpoint and zip-tied. Authorities say they located the trailer with drones and that the suspect and his adult son surrendered early Friday, walking out of the trailer with an assault rifle and knives. They also told authorities they had grenades. I'm Donna Water.
2: And President Donald Trump is framing the global success of the World Cup soccer tournament as a major national victory as he prepares to take the field to present the championship trophy to the winning team. Sharon Chapman has this report.
5: Following a high-profile reception with soccer executives at Trump Tower, the president is celebrating the massive tournament as a resounding success for the country. The focus now turns to the tournament finale at MetLife Stadium, where the president will personally step onto the presentation stage alongside global soccer leadership to hand over the iconic trophy. The administration has frequently highlighted the massive scale of the sporting event as a prime showcase for national infrastructure and sports entertainment. While shifting weather patterns are expected to clear out recent atmospheric smoke just in time for the final match, local stadium officials are preparing for an unprecedented level of security to accommodate both the international teams and the presidential delegation for the closing ceremony.
2: I'm Dan Warren, and this is Radio Network News.
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6: Here's your updated U92 The Moose forecast. Sunshine mixed with clouds at times, with fog and spots early today, with daytime highs approaching 80. Northerly winds, 5 to 10 miles per hour. Mainly clear skies. Tonight, lows dip down to about 59. Tomorrow, high temperatures reach up to 83. Low 80s Tuesday, with storms likely. Turning cooler Wednesday, with highs in the upper 70s. Storms continue. Looking further out, 77 Thursday, 81 Friday, and 83 on Saturday. And that's your updated forecast. I'm meteorologist Kara Foster for U92 The Moose. Right now, 70.
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0: 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Rhythm and melody.

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2: Here's your updated U92 The Moose forecast. Sunshine mixed with clouds at times, with fog and spots early today, with daytime highs approaching 80. Northerly winds, 5 to 10 miles per hour. Mainly clear skies. Tonight, lows dip down to about 59. Tomorrow, high temperatures reach up to 83. Low 80s Tuesday, with storms likely. Turning cooler Wednesday, with highs in the upper 70s. Storms continue. Looking further out, 77 Thursday, 81 Friday, and 83 on Saturday. And that's your updated forecast. I'm meteorologist Carol Foster for U92 The Moose. Currently, it's 71 degrees.
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She got a little Cho-Cho. Cho-Cho Sam was her name, and Mr. Taylor Wolf. Take it away, Cho-Cho.

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1: Here's your updated U92 The Moose forecast. Sunshine mixed with clouds at times, with fog and spots early today, with daytime highs approaching 80. Northerly winds, 5 to 10 miles per hour. Mainly clear skies. Tonight, lows dip down to about 59. Tomorrow, high temperatures reach up to 83. Low 80s Tuesday, with storms likely, turning cooler Wednesday, with highs in the upper 70s, storms continue. Looking further out, 77 Thursday, 81 Friday, and 83 on Saturday. And that's your updated forecast. I'm meteorologist Carol Foster for U92 The Moose. Currently 72.
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I said, "Hey, little girl, don't you know he's the devil? He's everything that I ain't.

When I was 12 years old, you see the pictures of mermaids in all the books and magazines. Not mermaids, mermaids. That's what we call them up home. And all the pictures, yeah, they never had no bras on. They didn't have anything on. And I was old enough that I knew that they really didn't exist, but I also wondered, if they did exist, then what the hell would you do with one if you caught it?

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3: Here's your updated U92 The Moose forecast. Sunshine mixed with clouds at times, with fog and spots early today, with daytime highs approaching 80. Northerly winds, 5 to 10 miles per hour. Mainly clear skies. Tonight, lows dip down to about 59. Tomorrow, high temperatures reach up to 83. Low 80s Tuesday, with storms likely. Turning cooler Wednesday, with highs in the upper 70s. Storms continue. Looking further out, 77 Thursday, 81 Friday, and 83 on Saturday. And that's your updated forecast. I'm meteorologist Carol Foster for U92 The Moose. Right now, 73.
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0: 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Oh, hold on. 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
1: Just follow.

laugh and say,

first, there's flaws in all of them. That's a wild scale of 10 to 1, friend.

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Call 140-RING-2 and ask for Bob. Well, I called Bob up on the telephone. He says, hello, this is Bob speaking. I says, is this here the Bob got the pickup truck for sale? He says, yeah. I says, where are you? He says, 14 East on County 12. Turn right on the one-lane gravel road. You can park in the yard. Beware of the dog. Wipe your feet off. Knock three times and bring your billfold. Well, I tooled on East on County 12, turned right on the one-lane gravel road, and I parked in the yard, and a German Shepherd come out and grabbed on my leg. Then I knocked three times to wipe my feet. The dog let go, and the screen door opened. Bob come out and says, what do you want? Says, come see your truck. He says, follow me. Come on, Frank. The dog's name is Frank. Well, we all went past the chicken house, through the hog pen, down to the tractor shed, and then wound up back of the barn field of cow pies. And sitting right there in a pool of grease was a half-ton Chevy pickup truck with a 1960 license plate, a bumper sticker says Vote for Dick, and a Brillo box full of rusty parts. And Bob says, what do you think? Well, I kicked the tire and then got in the seat and sat on a petrified apple core and found a bunch of field mice living in the glove compartment. He says their shaft is bent and the rear end leaks. You can fix her quick with an oily rag. Use a nail starter. I lost the key. Don't pay any mind to that whirring sound. She used a little oil, but outside of that, she cherry. I says, what'll it take? Says, what do you got? Says, $28.15. Says, you got a deal sign here. I'll go get the title and a can full of gas. I put a nail in the slot and fired her up. She coughed and belched up a bunch of smoke, and I backed her right through the hog pen into the yard. Well, Frank jumped in and bit my leg, and I beat him off the crowbar. He jumped on out, and the door fell off, and the left front tire went flat. I jacked it up and patched the tube, and Frank tore a piece of my shirt off. And then Bob came out and called him off, says, you better get on out of here. I went left on the one-lane gravel road, went 14 west in County 12, took two full quarts of 40-weight oil, just get her to the Conoco station. And I pulled up to the regular pump, and then Harold Sykes and his kid come out, says, I'd seen better stuff at the junkyard. Where'd you ever get that truck? I said, that's a long story, Harold. I was thumbing through the want ads in the Shelby County Tribune when this classified advertisement caught my eye.

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I'm Bradford Becker. Welcome to Red Barn Radio as we continue our 23rd year of broadcasting. Tonight, we present Roots Music Southern Style with episode number 902. Our guest this evening is the sonic marriage of Kendra Villager and Colin Lemure, accompanied by multi-instrumentalist Ethan Evans. Villa Muir from New Albany, Indiana, explores the musical landscape that falls between rock and roll, progressive rock, heartland rock, psychedelia, blues rock, and jam. Can you take all that in? Regardless of title or categorization, Villa Muir's music is alive, finding itself a place in the bigger picture with every new composition. Their new album is in the works, and I'll bet we've got a pack of new songs delivered this evening. Welcome, Villa Muir, to Red Barn Radio.

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1: Kendra Villager is not only a powerful songwriter and singer, but also someone who can make her guitar speak with truth and authority. When Villamura was with us a few years ago, they'd only just released their first album of music. We knew then that something new and exciting was afoot, and it was a show that we all fondly remember. What a treat to have Kendra and Colin back with us again. And welcome, too, to drummer Ethan Evans, who rounds out this great band. 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

0: If you're just joining us, our guest this evening on Red Barn Radio is Villa Muir. That is Kendra Villager, Colin Lemure, who are a couple, and they are accompanied by drummer Ethan Evans. Great to have you guys back. A song like that doesn't strike me as one that someone brought to rehearsal with an acoustic guitar and said, here's sort of the basic idea. It seems like this is a song, and like a lot of your songs, it seems like they're songs that need time to sort of evolve.
1: It kind of does sometimes start with an acoustic guitar.
0: Oh, really?
1: Like, at least with me and Colin. And then, like, I'll show it to Ethan on electric and be like, here's something. I don't know what this is, but what do you all think?
0: Do you remember how that song began, for instance?
1: That intro. Yeah, it's that with, like, the vocal.
0: Uh-huh.
1: And then we're just like, let's make it even more crazy.
2: I definitely went through the ringer getting to where it is now. There's a couple shows where we played just the first, like, half of it instrumentally, and it deviated and went a different way entirely, and we segued it into another song. So we sometimes do that. After a few live shows, we stopped playing it live again and worked on it some more. And I remember a handful of flashes from writing that. One, Ethan had the idea for, I believe, the guitar part on that little D tritone thing that we go through there. That was Ethan's idea. Yeah, that was Ethan on that little bit. I remember we were kind of stuck about where to go from there, and he introduced that part. He was like, give me a guitar. So, like, I think we even tried to give him a keyboard at first, and he tried to articulate it on that. And then he was like, nah, it would make more sense on a guitar. Even the lyrics, whenever we got to the point that Kendra had developed enough vocal melody, which those happen over the course of laying out the arrangement, and she usually is writing the vocal melody kind of at first in her head, while we're playing it instrumentally. And then once she steps up to the mic during rehearsal and just starts singing, you can tell that it's starting to get more developed. And then just a big song like that, you really got to kind of piece it together, or at least we certainly did.

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Red Barn Radio, roots music, Southern style. We'll be right back.

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0: I got another new one.
1: This one doesn't have a title.
0: It is.
1: Untitled dot document. It's true.
0: It was literally finished, I think, last night or the night before. Very fresh.

0: Let's go backwards through your lives and what's happened over the course of the last 3 years. Anything at all significant that's changed in your lives at all that you can talk about?
1: Firstly, the most obvious thing would be we have a new drummer and vocalist, Ethan Evans.
0: You gave birth to a new drummer.
1: Yes, we did. We have a new drummer, so we're really happy. Really happy to have Ethan join us. He's insane. Really great musician and really puts his name on things, puts his stamp inspiration into our writing. It's been really fun writing with Ethan. And besides that, we also in 2023 had a daughter. Her name's Lorelai.
0: Prior though to that, you had your first recording out. And then at what point in time did you guys, you know, pivot into sort of a new configuration of players?
2: You'll remember our drummer, Jordan Hubbard.
0: Oh, yeah.
2: From last time.
0: I remember Jordan,
2: drummer.
0: Yeah.
2: Cool dude. He left us shortly after that performance. Following the COVID-19 lockdowns and everything opening back up again, he's the only person I've ever heard say this. He said he didn't miss playing shows that much. He was just like, you know what, guys? Honestly, leaving my drums where they, you know, in my living room has not hurt my feelings. And so he was like, you know, if you really got to play a show, I'll come out and do it. But I'd like to wind down on it. And Kendra and I were the exact opposite.
1: He started playing, like, different instruments with people now, like bass and keyboards. So he's been out doing some shows for sure.
0: Oh,
1: I think
0: good.
1: He was drums. Maybe he was like, all right, I'm going to take a little break from this. So.
2: Yeah, it's like, he got overhauling drums is really what it comes down to. I guess nobody really gets tired of playing, but we had to totally reconfigure. Luckily, at the time, my friend Matt and I were working on a recording project with Ethan on the drums. He was in a band called Owasso that Villamur actually played a few shows with. Matt was also in that band, and he and I have been close friends for a long time. And he came over with this recording project he wanted to do, and he wanted Ethan to play the drums on it. So we were just practicing and recording music in our house, in Villamur's practice space at the time, and just I was getting a really good, you know, kind of energy as a rhythm section with Ethan during that time. It made a lot of sense to approach him next about you know, filling that space that Jordan left. I think it's been incredible. I think that his feel for what Kendra and I kind of were thinking in most of the creative work we did was really intuitive. And he just immediately kind of jumped into the singing with us, which has opened so many doors.
1: So, like, to have the dynamic elements and then also bring in, like, harmonies behind some of my singing and then all together as well. So

0: Before you met Colin, were you playing on your own?
1: I had played in a lot of cover bands, like, growing up, and then...
0: Growing up meaning, like in your teens?
1: High school, yeah, in my teen years, and early 20s, and just a lot of classic rock stuff, a lot of progressive rock. Actually, my little brother played bass with me, and then he got kind of burnt out. We played so much. And he stopped playing. I needed to find a bass player, and he went to school with me, so I was like, hey, want to play, maybe? But yeah, I kind of... I knew
0: romantic.
1: We were the same kind of influences. Like, we're both really big Rush fans, and I also at that time was kind of in an acoustic, my own solo acoustic. So I did play solo for a while, but then I was getting this like reputation around Louisville as being like a solo acoustic singer-songwriter, and that's not really what I wanted to do. I mean, I love doing that, and I do feel like I may at some point put out my own album, but my heart is really in just playing a lot of technical stuff, progressive rock, and classic rock style.

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0: 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I'm Kathy Stainers.
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2: 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What you got?
3: We're going to play the first song we ever wrote together. It's called In the Room. It's about the mental space of connection between people, or you feel like you're in a room together that other people aren't. Really, it's about connection. So it's just this metaphorical room of being together and really being present, I guess.
4: So I would have been like, it's about the Room of Requirement in Harry Potter and the Order of the Phoenix. Kendra, on the other hand, is just like, let me bare my soul to you.

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1: when
0: roots
1: I smoke
0: of the
1: weed,
0: south.
1: I get
0: and
1: lost in
0: music.
1: Music
0: with the
1: I like
0: world.
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3: Here's your updated U92 The Moose forecast. A blend of clouds and sun this afternoon with highs around 80. Winds out of the north, 5 to 10 miles per hour. Mainly clear skies tonight, lows dip down to about 59. Highs around 83 tomorrow. Low 80s Tuesday with thunderstorms likely. Cooler Wednesday with highs in the upper 70s. Storms continue. Looking further out, 76 Thursday, 81 Friday, and 83 on Saturday. And that's your updated forecast. I'm meteorologist Paul Trombley for U92 The Moose. Right now, 75.
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1: And welcome, everybody, to the beautiful and historic Scottish Rite Concert Hall here in our hometown of Lexington, Kentucky. We're broadcasting all over the world, from Australia to Ireland, New Zealand to New York, Yuma, Arizona to the Yukon, and across Canada. We're celebrating this wonderful, amazing, global front porch style of music. Artists come from everywhere to be on our show, literally. And you don't have to be famous to be on Wood Songs. You just have to be very very good. Tonight we're doing something different. So the show is going to be different for our normal listeners. We are celebrating music from around the world, international music, and specifically the war-torn regions around Ukraine tonight. And we have a wonderful artist, a singer-songwriter, originally from Moldova, which borders Ukraine, about 600 miles borders Ukraine. But our first artists up are a spectacular vocal group, literally from Ukraine. They've experienced the tragedy and the heartache that is going on around the war-torn region of Ukraine. A lot of their music expresses all of that very, very passionately. Their vocals are incredible. So we're going to start out with a song called Tsunamia. Please welcome Yahode on the Wood Songs, old time.

0: Yahodeh, all the way from Ukraine. Beautiful song called Tsunami. Yahodeh is spelled for the audience. It's Y-A-G-O-D-Y, but it's pronounced Yahodeh. And we have the wonderful singers. We have, let me try to get this right, Zoriana is in the center, and she's sort of the founding member, I think, of the group. And then we have Vasilina, and she's off to the side. And then also singing is Tetiana. And then playing the wonderful accordion is Nadia, who's doing a special, wonderful job on the accordion. Now, for the sake of the audience, we're not ignoring anybody, because this group essentially does not speak English, but their drummer in the back, Tamaraz, does speak English. And so the song, let me ask you, the song that we just heard is an original song that they wrote, and it's a protest song. It's about the raging waters of the sea, so to speak. Is that correct?
1: Yes. This song we wrote for Eurovision 2024.
0: That's a big deal in Europe, Eurovision. They were...
1: And this song has a very deep meaning. Tsunami is, we know there's a powerful wave, and tsunami is a feminine wave. So it's more powerful because it's a gentle and powerful. And also, it's representing our Ukrainian women. They're strong and gentle at the same time. And tsunami means also a wave which is cleansing all evil from this planet.
0: And I'm sure, you know, in America, we've had artists that have done that, like Woody Guthrie and Bob Dylan and Pete Seeger and Joan Baez. And they used their music to express the discomfort, the anger, the rage, the concern about what they were seeing happening to people, especially during war. And that's really what this group is all about, correct?
1: Yes.
0: And so your role, you're the drummer in the back. You're in the back of everything while these ladies are in the front. Yahodeh is a beautiful name, and it means something. It means berries or picking berries, right?
1: Yeah, it's a berries because we have a strawberry, blueberry, and on.
0: So each lady represents a berry.
1: Yeah. Well, so this is like this name came up really spontaneously, because they didn't have a name of the band, and they were invited on the festival, and this MC, he said that, all right, guys, I'm going to announce you, but we don't have a name. That's okay. And ladies and gentlemen, and now welcome the band Yahodeh. And that's it.
0: Well, I love it. Yahodeh, and again, for the sake of the audience, when you're looking them up, because I know you're going to want to, every time you hear them sing, it's a spectacular performance, Y-A-G. O-D-Y, but it's pronounced Yahodeh. And how long has the group been together?
1: More than 8 years.
0: Mm-hmm. So especially during the length of this terrible war that's going on in Ukraine, they've been making music representing how they feel about the communities that are being harmed, correct?
1: Yeah, and actually, originally, they're actresses. Zoriana, she's a professional actress, and Tatiana is her student, so they started doing music, and this is how everything started.
0: Well, for the sake of the hundreds of radio stations that air Wood Songs, I encourage you to go to the Wood Songs YouTube channel to see, because they're performing music with amazing vocals, but it is incredibly theatrical to watch them, and especially in these beautiful berry-like grounds that they're doing. We've got another song here that I especially asked you to perform, because it's about a town in southern Ukraine that is in the center of the damage of the war that's going on with Russia right now. And the song is, if I pronounce this right, Tumen Yaro. Did I say that right? Tumen Yaro. It's an amazing performance. It's Yahodeh on the Wood Songs, Old Time Radio Live.

spectacular song about what their Ukrainian community is going through in southern Ukraine, about a little town that has been occupied since the Russian war began. And, of course, they're using their music for the cultural representation of how they feel those communities are and what they're going through. Wood Songs is not the forum for politics, but this is certainly a way to show how artists use their music to bring that message of concern and care, especially during a time of crisis. If you want to know more about the music of Yahodeh, Y-A-G-O-D-Y, just go to the Wood Songs website, click on the archive page. This is show number 1168. We'll tell you all about Yahodeh as well as our next artist, who also comes from near Ukraine in Moldova. He now makes his home in the United States. He's going to do a tune of his called Big Horn Mountain Home. He's a bluegrasser, Tom Lynn, on the Wood Songs, Old Time Radio.

0: Originally from Moldova, bordering Ukraine, and he's here in the United States, and he's came here to learn bluegrass. And Tom Lynn, it's nice to have you here, buddy. Thank you so much for being part of the show.
1: Thanks for having me.
0: Your name was originally Linklip, is that correct? Did I say that right?
1: Yeah. My last name is Tom, or my full name is Thomas Linklip, but over in Moldova, my name was Dimitru Terzi.
0: And then you changed it to Tom Lim, Lind, out of mercy for all us English-speaking people.
1: Yes.
0: So, and you're here. We got to give some props to those backing you up. You got the amazing Daxon Lewis playing banjo, Thomas Albert on the acoustic guitar behind you, Robert Myers playing mandolin and singing with you, the amazing Violet on violin, and oh, the legendary Ruth McLean from the McLean Family Band is playing bass. So you're in some heady company here. So you grew up around Michigan, but you came to the Kentucky Mountains area specifically to learn bluegrass.
1: Yes, sir. The school in Hyden, actually, is where I started my degree under Bobby Osborne and Dean Osborne. And it was an amazing opportunity, and came up to Moorhead to finish it up under Raymond and Daxon.
0: Well, Bobby Osborne, famous for Rocky Top, and I could hear you channeling his spirit in your music. What was it about bluegrass? How did bluegrass differ from what your family was used to in Moldova?
1: Well, traditional Moldovan music is completely different than anything I'm sure here is listened to. It's very similar to the Hungarian folk music that we have been known to play as well. But bluegrass is definitely, it has a lot of similar attributes. But
0: it's a very, very much a community music too. It absorbs everything. I mean, Bill Monroe said that bluegrass music has made more friends than any other music in the world. And that's true because bluegrass attracts audiences and musicians literally worldwide. Mm-hmm. So you're going to treat us to a Hungarian-flavored song in the second half hour. But let's get back into one of your songs. This is a tune that you released. You kind of recorded this special as sort of like a first salvo of your career, right?
1: Mm-hmm.
0: Okay, it's called Still Falling. It's Tom Lynn on the Wood Songs, Old Time Radio.

0: Tomlin, all the way from Moldova to Michigan to the Kentucky Center of Traditional Music in Moorhead to learn bluegrass. We're going to get more in the second half hour with Tomlin and his story. He's going to perform a Hungarian tune. And we're going to get back to the incredible music and the passionate message of Yehudah. We're going to be back with all of this and more in the second half hour right after this.
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2: Billy Bragg, all the way from England, interpreting the songs of Woody Guthrie and his. And welcome, everybody, back to our international broadcast here at the Scottish Rite Concert Hall down on Music Row in historic Lexington, Kentucky, the foothills of the beautiful Appalachian Mountains, the crossroads of America's folk and bluegrass music, where we celebrate so much of this. 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We're on KLZR Radio in California, Arizona Public Radio, statewide. That's a big one right there. And here's another one that I really am very proud of. Access Now Canada, a nationwide radio broadcast coming out of Regina, Saskatchewan. So let's say hi to all the folks out there. We're also on American Forces Radio Network, that puts this important show on the radio, two different channels in 177 nations, from South Korea to Kuwait, plus every single military base in the world, every U.S. naval ship in the world, every Coast Guard vessel sailing in North America. And as always, especially these days, we want to say hello to the men and women, the fans, the families, the public. It's on the air in Ukraine. So we normally, this time of the broadcast, will invite a youngster to come on our show, but we're not going to do that today because we want to take a chance to talk more to Temuraz, the drummer. So let's welcome him back to the stage. Wood Songs is not a forum for politics, but it is a forum for how art and music is used to represent a community. And that is what Yahudeh is doing, correct? So what is the culture like in Ukraine for the musicians, for the artists, for the public out there? What is happening out there?
3: So right now, we're experiencing definitely a difficult times, but this war made us, it was an impact to become more active in creating and going outside of the Ukraine to tell people what's happening and representing our culture. And for now, that particularly me, I remember when Ukraine was prospering, etc. But right now, it's just like a flower that is, we thought it's gonna die, you know, but become, but it's blossoming in the sense that people, yes, they have difficult times, but culturally, they're coming together and they're creating more music, because with the music, you can reach out other people to tell exactly what is happening. The musicians, we have gigs, we have concerts, but when the siren is starting, definitely everybody's going on a basement, and but then in a few hours, everybody's going up, and we are, you know, the Ukraine is just it's a nation which is impossible to, you know, break, and this is what we are proving every day. Thank you.
2: And it really is a statement on how powerful art and music can be to the recovery of a community, to the recovery of people, right? And that's what you're seeing. What for example, here in America, we see the pictures on the news, and you and I were talking earlier. That's not an exaggeration. That's actually what it's like on the eastern side of Ukraine. It's devastating.
3: And not just in the eastern part, in the whole Ukraine. Definitely, Kiev is bombarded, but like every single night, like 1,000 missiles are, and drones, like everything is flying. recently, before we came to United States, 3 hours before that, we have even video of that, like the drone just hit it in the middle of the city, the Lviv.
2: That's where the group is from, right?
3: Yeah. And so it just was 3 hours before the people are not aware of what is happening because, like, you know, it just, like, the time is somehow is blurring everything, you know?
2: Well, the insecurity of it all must be just devastating, especially for the children, I would think. The children growing up around this must be very, very difficult. But we're going to let you get back to your drum set. Let's give Teymuraz a big round of applause for his explanation. And we're going to get the group back. They're going to do a song called Kalina Malina. Did I say that right? Kalina Malina? It's a beautiful song. It's a beautiful group. They are passionate. They are original. They are sincere. They are theatrical. They're everything that you would hope they would be. It's Yehode on the Wood Songs, Old Time Radio.

0: The group is called Yahodeh. It's spelled Y-A-G-O-D-Y. And that song, Kalina Malina. What was that song about? What was this song about?
1: Скажи, що це про те, про військо наше, про нашу країну непереборну, про те, що наше військо зараз воює за свою незалежність, про калину як символ жіночності, символ непереможності, символ розцвітання країни.
2: So this song is usually we are dedicating to all our soldiers, and this song is about those brave men who are protecting our land. And this Kalina, it's a herb. I don't know how to translate, to be honest with you, but this is a symbol of prosperity.
0: Well, beautiful song, beautiful performance. And I want the audience to understand, especially our radio audience, that the passion in their voices is reflected in the passion of their performance, the theatrical nature of how they deliver the songs on stage, and the power of the message is incredible. This next tune is called Brahmaya. Yeah, Brahmaya? Did I say that right? What is this about?
2: This is a very strong song. It means a shield, it's a gate. It's also about those warriors who are protecting our land. They're putting themselves as a shield to protect all of us. And because of them, right now, we can perform for you.
0: Well, very sincere messages in all of this. They're going to perform that song now. It's Yahodeh on the Wood Songs, Old Time Radio.

Ramaya. It means I'm a gate in English. It is the wonderful Yahodeh, spelled Y-A-G-O-D-Y, if you want to look them up. And we have the amazing founding member, Zoriana, who's the founding member of the group singing. Vasilina is also there singing. And then we have Tetliana. Singing, though, she's the red berry. If we got that right. The amazing Nadia doing an excellent job on that accordion. All the sound coming out of that little accordion. And of course, we would be in trouble without Temuraz on the drums and helping the language barrier. If you want to know more about Yahodeh, again, it's spelled Y-A-G-O-D-Y, all you have to do is go to the Wood Songs website, click on the archive page. This is show number 1,168, and you can find out more about the artists that are on our show, especially this one. You make the music of Yahodeh part of your home music collection. He is originally from Moldova. He's now home-based in Michigan. He's going to do a solo performance of a song that he wrote called Dollar General, very American of him. It is Tom Lynn on the Wood Songs, old-time radio.

0: Tomlin, Dollar General, singing about the kudzu of corporate America. So, and it's true. So what makes you sing? You're sitting around one day on your couch and you go, I think I'm going to sing about a store.
1: Well, actually, it was part my mom's idea and part a teacher at Moorhead. It kind of came together. A Christian artist named Mac Powell, he released a song about Waffle House. And so my mom said...
0: You're competing with him, right?
1: Yeah. He released a song about Waffle House. Mom said, you should make a song about Dollar General. And then our teacher, Scott, one of our assignments was, you know, it's so important to write a serious song. You know, there's a lot of them. It's really important to write a funny song, too. You know, people that don't really do that, it's a whole different exercise in songwriting.
0: Well, you know, after listening to the power and passion of Yehode, and then hearing something about Dollar General, it does certainly change the canvas of what we're what we're looking at. But it's true, though. I mean, music is a comforting thing. It's not just a message. It's not just power, right? But you're you know, Dollar General sure is sort of like the shrapnel of American merchandise. It's like blistering everywhere, and it's true. By the end of the song, there's five more. So good. Was that a hard song to write?
1: Actually, it was. I wanted to make it not too cheesy, you know, still keep the funny nature of it. But
0: you didn't want to make a song about Dollar General not cheesy?
1: Not as cheesy as it could have been. You should have seen draft 1 through 20. I think it took about 2 years
0: Really?
1: Total. You know, just coming back to it every
0: now
1: and
0: again.
1: It's
0: about how long it takes to get through a checkout line in one of those.
1: Yeah, right? Lines. Exactly. At least you don't get the long receipts like at CVS.
0: Right. Now, we're going to change gears here, though. You're going to go into a song in your family's native language, right?
1: Close. Hungarian.
0: Hungarian. Okay, so now, you're from Moldova.
1: Yes.
0: Moldova borders Ukraine about 600 miles, right? And your family, do you still have family there that you keep in contact with?
1: I do not. I was adopted at the age
0: really?
1: Of almost one.
0: Really? So you were born in Moldova?
1: Born in Moldova.
0: Adopted
1: in an orphanage. Yes, sir.
0: In an orphanage.
1: Mm-hmm.
0: And came to America. Well, that's something I didn't know. Well, I'm so glad things have worked out for you, my friend. That's worked out great. So you have your home family, and now you have your musical family, too, right?
1: Ooh, yes.
0: Okay, so you're going to do this song, and it's in Hungarian. What is this song about? Because you're singing in Hungarian, correct?
1: Yes.
0: Okay, so and this is an international broadcast, so it's only appropriate that you do that. What is this song about?
1: The song is about, take the song Old Home Place. It's a lot of similar themes, you know, remembering a time and place that, you know, just brings back a lot of good memories. You know, you see the chair sitting there, you know, where you can look out and see the beautiful mountains. We call this one the Lazy River Song because it mentions the lazy river. And we
0: how is it pronounced in Hungarian?
1: The song title is called Ahola Lusta Folyo.
0: Yeah, see, there was no way I was going to try that.
1: That's why we call it Lazy River.
0: In English, it's Lazy River. So you ready to perform it? He's got a wonderful group behind him. Thomas Albert on the acoustic guitar, the amazing Daxon Lewis. You'll find him performing at the Grand Ole Opry and with the McLean Family Band. Speaking of which, Ruth McLean is in the back. Look at just demure and humble and being one of the legendary upright bass players that she is. Robert Myers on mandolin, and he's going to do this song in Hungarian. It's called Lazy River, Tomlin on the Wood Songs. Old Time Radio Hour.

Tomlin backed up with the music ambassadors from the Kentucky Center for Traditional Music in Moorhead, including Miss Violet on the violin in the back, which we didn't mention her before. But wasn't it wonderful having Tomlin?

0: But you're going to have to spell their name right. It's Y-A-G-O-D-Y. And Tom Temuraz, we want to just end it very, very briefly. How important is it to reach audiences with the music of Yehudeh?
1: So our language is basically our identity. And in Ukrainian songs, which are probably 200,000, is one of the biggest library in the world. And in these songs were imprinted a whole Ukrainian traditions. And so this is what we are doing, trying to share, and so that it becomes more popular and people could understand what's going on in Ukraine through the language.
0: Well, what a beautiful way of keeping that tradition alive, and we congratulate you all. And again, it's so important that we recognize that, again, Wood Songs is not a forum for politics, but this was a beautiful way to show how artists are reflecting what is happening in their world, what's happening in their culture, what's happening to their people, and they're using music to do that. You know, it reminds me of a couple things. Plato, a wonderful philosopher and wise man, said that music is a moral law. It gives soul to the universe. It gives wings to the mind, flight to imagination. It gives charm to everything. Plato said that, and that's certainly what we think Yehudeh is doing, and how important it is that people get to hear it and listen. There's another thing that I thought was very important. Vincent van Gogh, who lived not all that far from Ukraine, was going through terrible, terrible trials in his life, and he wrote that there is peace even in the storm. We know that the people of Ukraine are going through a horrible, horrible storm, but so are the people in Cuba, so are the people in Korea, so are the people in all over the world, even in our own country. So show love, show kindness, listen to them, and celebrate those communities with the wonderful music that comes from there. My name is Michael Jonathan. I'm a folk singer. I am a song farmer. We'll see you next week on the Wood Songs
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3: You've been listening to Good Songs Barcast number 1168. Michael's opening song was Front Porch from the Ravenwood album. Our chief engineer, Strong Gar. Our TV director is Maria Clarish. Technical assistants are Brian Klausing, Eric Anderson, Dan Field, and Gavin Clark. The Wood Songs crew member of the week is Doug Boyd. And our Wood Songs partners of the week are Stephen and Paula Clancy. 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For Michael Jonathan and the entire Wood Songs crew, this is Dorothy Edwards. We hope you'll join us again next week for the Wood Songs Old Time Radio Hour.

0: Thank you very much for tuning in to this broadcast of the WoodSongs Old Time Radio Hour. 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
4: Here's your updated U92 The Moose forecast. A blend of clouds and sun this afternoon with highs around 80. Winds out of the north, 5 to 10 miles per hour. Mainly clear skies tonight. Lows dip down to about 59. Highs around 83 tomorrow. Low 80s Tuesday with thunderstorms likely. Cooler Wednesday with highs in the upper 70s. Storms continue. Looking further out, 76 Thursday, 81 Friday, and 83 on Saturday. And that's your updated forecast. I'm meteorologist Paul Trombley for U92 The Moose. Right now, 76.
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You just heard Doc Watson's Black Mountain Rag, and before Doc, we had Kilby Snow on this, the Alternate Route Show, mix of Americana, bluegrass, gospel, folk, classic country, etc. I am your DJ Ed, now bringing you the Manchester Reel set from Atlantic Crossing. 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

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I am your DJ Ed, bringing you music from Americana, bluegrass, gospel, classic country, folk, and all points in between on this Sunday, the 19th of July. Hope you enjoyed Freight Train. We're going to listen to Mary Pinkney and Jenny Hunter with Down on Me. And then from our glorious state, Melvin Wine, rest his soul, You Piney Mountain. And after Melvin, we'll hear Ultimate Pickin' with Clinch Mountain Backstep. 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
1: Hey, everybody. Thank you for tuning into Alternate Roots on the Moose. I am your DJ Ed, bringing you Americana to include bluegrass, folk, classic, country, and gospel music. 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

0: Hey, everybody. Thanks for tuning into Alternate Roots on this Sunday. I'm your DJ Ed, bringing you Americana to include bluegrass, folk, classic country, and gospel music. Hope you enjoyed Peace Behind the Bridge from the Chocolate Drops. We've got the Iron Mountain String Band coming up with Sugar Hill, and then we'll hear from the Wayfaring Strangers with The Shifting Sands of Time. So, and then after that, we got a little bit of Hank Lachlan, but I don't want to get ahead of myself too far on this Sunday. So thanks for tuning in again. 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

Good afternoon, friends. Thanks for tuning in to United2's Alternate Roots Show on the Moose. I am your DJ and pronouncer, Ed. On this Sunday, the 19th of July, time is moving along, and so is our show. How about some something after the shifting sands of time? We've got Please Help Me Fallin', a classic from Hank Lachlan, and then from the Great White North, Bruce Coburn, Avalon My Home. And we've got Doc Boggs with some bluegrass playing a classic, Sugar Babe. So thanks for tuning in. 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

0: Hi, this is Sam from the Max, and you're listening to WWVU in Morgantown, West Virginia.
1: Here's your updated U92 The Moose forecast. Sunshine mixed with clouds at times this afternoon, with daytime highs approaching 80. Northerly winds 5 to 10 miles per hour. Clear skies tonight, lows dip down to about 58. Daytime highs approaching 83 tomorrow, sunny skies. Chance of thunderstorms Tuesday and Wednesday. Low 80s Tuesday, upper 70s by Wednesday. Looking further out, 77 Thursday, 81 Friday, and 83 on Saturday. And that's your updated forecast. I'm meteorologist.

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Hey, friends, thanks for tuning in to Alternate Roots on this Sunday, the 19th of July. Hope you're enjoying our show so far. Hope you enjoy Bill Monroe and Ray Price before this little blurb from me. We're going to move on to a classic from Don Gibson with Sea of Heartbreak. Then we'll slip around with Billy Bird on guitar. And from an old Aaron Hawley show, one of our old DJs, alums, we've got Tim O'Brien with Senor. So thanks for tuning in. 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
1: 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Guess I used to be a student here, and now I'm just an old alumnus bringing you music. 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To include, looking forward, we got some Larry Sparks with Kentucky Banjo. And then we'll move on to some Guy Clark, Rest His Soul, with Magdalena. 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
1: Hey, everybody. Thanks for tuning in to Alternate Roots on this Sunday afternoon. Hope you're enjoying the music. We're going to move into another West Virginia artist, Clark Kessinger. Will bring us Wednesday Night Waltz to start this segment out. Then a lovely cover of Amazing Grace from New England's Ed Gerhart on guitar. And I believe that's a live recording. And we'll wind this little segment down with Hello Stranger from Emmylou Harris and Nicolette Larson. So thanks for tuning in. 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

0: Hey, friends, thanks for tuning in to U92's Alternate Route Show on this Sunday, the 19th of July. Hope you enjoyed Emma Lou and Nicolette Larson. We've got Ola Bell Reed with a classic, High on a Mountain. Matter of fact, I was just playing that today over in the living room on my guitar. And after that, we've got Love Me or Leave Me Alone from Hazel Dickens, Carol Elizabeth Jones, and Ginny Hawker. And after Hazel and crew, we've got The Old Greasy Coat from the Appalachian Road Show for you. So thanks for tuning in. 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
3: 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We're going to wind this down with Joe Troop, featuring West Virginia's Tim O'Brien from Wheeling, with Red, White, and Blues. Then we'll mess around. We got the Nashville Mess Around with Molly Tuttle and Golden Highway. And to wind the show down, we've got the great Tony Trischka with Steel Guitar Rag. So thanks for tuning in. 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
1: Here's your updated U92 The Moose forecast. Mainly clear skies this afternoon, with daytime highs approaching 80. Winds out of the north, 5 to 10 miles per hour. Clear skies tonight, lows around 58. Daytime highs approaching 83 tomorrow. Ample sunshine expected. Chance of thunderstorms Tuesday and Wednesday. Low 80s Tuesday, upper 70s by Wednesday. Take a look at the extended forecast. 77 Thursday, 81 Friday, and 83 on Saturday. And that's your updated forecast. I'm meteorologist Paul Trombley. For U92 The Moose, currently 78.
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2: 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So we asked kids, what do you want your parents to hear?
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1: Here's your updated U92 The Moose forecast. Mainly clear skies this afternoon, with daytime highs approaching 80. Winds out of the north, 5 to 10 miles per hour. Clear skies tonight, lows around 58. Daytime highs approaching 83 tomorrow. Ample sunshine expected. Chance of thunderstorms Tuesday and Wednesday. Low 80s Tuesday, upper 70s by Wednesday. Take a look at the extended forecast. 77 Thursday, 81 Friday, and 83 on Saturday. And that's your updated forecast. I'm meteorologist Paul Trombley. For U92 The Moose, right now it's 79 degrees.
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1: Here's your updated U92 The Moose forecast. Lows dip down to about 58 tonight under clear skies. Winds out of the north, around 5 miles per hour. Ample sunshine expected. Tomorrow, high temperatures reach up to 83. Partly cloudy skies. Tomorrow night, slight chance for showers. Lows dip down to about 66. Low 80s Tuesday with a chance of thunderstorms. Cooler Wednesday with highs in the upper 70s. Chance for storms continues. Looking further out, 77 Thursday, 81 Friday, and 83 on Saturday. And that's your updated forecast. I'm meteorologist Kara Foster for U92 The Moose. 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
1: Here's your updated U92 The Moose forecast. Lows dip down to about 58 tonight under clear skies. Winds out of the north, around 5 miles per hour. Ample sunshine expected. Tomorrow, high temperatures reach up to 83. Partly cloudy skies. Tomorrow night, slight chance for showers. Lows dip down to about 66. Low 80s Tuesday with a chance of thunderstorms. Cooler Wednesday with highs in the upper 70s. Chance for storms continues. Looking further out, 77 Thursday, 81 Friday, and 83 on Saturday. And that's your updated forecast. I'm meteorologist Kara Foster for U92 The Moose. Right now, 79.
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3: Here's your updated U92 The Moose forecast. Lows dip down to about 58 tonight under clear skies. Winds out of the northeast around 5 miles per hour. Ample sunshine expected again tomorrow. Daytime highs approaching 83. Partly cloudy tomorrow night. Slight chance for showers, 66. Low 80s Tuesday with a chance of thunderstorms. Cooler Wednesday with highs in the upper 70s. Storms continue. A peek at the extended shows, 77 Thursday, 80 Friday, and 82 on Saturday. And that's your updated forecast. I'm meteorologist Kara Foster for U92 The Moose. Currently, 78.
4: 91.7. WWVU Morgantown. U92 The Moose.